by prayer, that's entreating the Lord with petitions, and then a key word, and supplication. The word supplication means an emotional response. In other words, pour out your heart to God. Let him know how you feel. If the situation you're in warrants tears, cry. You see what I mean? If you're really afraid, tell him. He said, you can do that. You can pray your humanity to me. I'll let you pray your humanity to me. Just pour it out to me. So prayer and then supplication. And then the thing that changes this all, with thanksgiving. Now that is completely backwards to your thinking and mine often. Because I know that because you tell me. You know when I hear your thanksgiving? When you get what you want. Isn't God good? Isn't Jesus good? I prayed for that job, but isn't he good? He is good. But doesn't take much faith to say that. God says, no, you thank me up front before you get it or not get it. You thank me before you get it. Why would I thank him now? Because you believe that I'm sovereign and I love you and I'm right here. And you believe that. So why not thank God in the beginning? He's sovereign over everything. So why not thank him when I'm praying? See, what we end up, we pray, and if we get our result, we're thankful. And then if we don't get our result, we're not thankful at all. He said, no, pray up front. Thank me up front. I'm sovereign over everything. I can do anything. I love you. You see how this works? God says, thank me. If that's how you see life, or do you see life circumstantially, and that I'll be thankful, God, after I get what I want? You see, that's not faith. In fact, in that sense, it's very anthropocentric, very selfish. As long as God gives me what I want, I'll be thankful. So he says, with thanksgiving, let your requests be made known to God. Then the result, great verse, and the peace of God, which surpasses all comprehension, will guard your hearts and your minds in Christ Jesus. There's a promise. This is important. What does God promise you if you do this? Peace. What kind of peace? A peace beyond all comprehension. And Jesus said in John, my peace I give to you. That's unbelievable peace. If you have unbelievable peace, guess what you don't have? Anxiety, worry. I don't know. God says, I promise you, all of you, I'll give you peace. If you pray that, believing that, you'll get peace. And it'll be beyond all comprehension. Wow. That's what I'm saying. The sovereignty of God, if you really believe it, would take away all your anxiety and worry. Because God is completely sovereign over everything, and he loves you, and he will never leave you nor forsake you. Once you believe that, I have no reason to feel anxiety. That's what Paul did. I want to illustrate that. Go with me back to the book of 2 Kings, chapter 6. 2 Kings, chapter 6. And in 2 Kings 6, God's going to do something you don't see often in the Word of God. We think this is the world, the whole world, and the real world. God says, that's not true. So what God does in 2 Kings 6, for one of the rare times in the Bible, he's going to pull the curtain back. And he's going to let you and me see what the real world is. Not the world of just physical world, but what the real world is. He pulls it back so you and I can see it. Should give us tremendous confidence. Well, here's how the story goes. Verse 8. The king of Aram, that'd be modern-day Syria, the king of Aram was warring against Israel, and he counseled with his servants and said, in such a place shall be my camp. The man of God sent word to the king of Israel and the man of God's Elisha, saying, beware that you do not pass this place, for the Arameans, he said, are coming down there. The king of Israel sent to the place about which the man of God had told him. Thus he warned him,
so that he guarded himself there more than once or twice. He already went there and fortified the area. He said, that's where it's going. Elisha told the king of Israel this. Now watch. Now the heart of the king of Aram was enraged over this thing. And he called his servants and he said to them, will you tell me which of us is for the king of Israel? Now you understand what he's saying? Loose lips sink ships. Somebody in this room told the king of Israel that I was going to attack him there. One of his servants said, no, my lord, O king, but Elisha the prophet, who is in Israel, he tells the king of Israel the words that you speak in your bedroom. You gotta love that. You speak something in your bedroom, he'll tell Israel about it. Now, you think if that were true, this king of Aram would have been like, oh my goodness, that's amazing power. He just ignores it, typical of an unbeliever. And he says, so he said, go and see where he is that I may send and take him. And it was told him, and he said, behold, he's in Dothan. So he sent horses and chariots and a great army there. And they came by night and they surrounded the city of Dothan. He sent hundreds, if not more, of troops to kill one man. That's his goal. Now, when the attendant of the man of God, this is Elisha's attendant, had risen early and gone out, behold, an army with horses and chariots was circling the city. Now, how do you think he felt? Anxious. He said, uh-oh. He sent an army to kill a man, and I'm with him. He's going to kill me too. His servant said to him, alas, my master, what shall we do? What is that? He's worried. Wouldn't you be? You shouldn't. But would you? There's a whole army coming just to kill you and Elisha. See, that's a time you really want to worry. Now notice what Elisha does. He answers, do not fear. How anxious does Elisha sound to you? Zero. No anxiety. Do not fear. None. Just like Paul, none. Do not fear, for those who are with us are more than those who are with him. I imagine right there the attendant's like, I didn't see anybody but you and me here. But what Elisha was doing is speaking the truth about the reality of it. Those who are with us are more than those who are with him. Then Elisha prayed and said, oh Lord, I pray, open his eyes that he may see. And the Lord opened the servant's eyes and he saw, and behold, the mountain was full of horses and chariots of fire all around Elisha. What did God do? He gave him a glimpse of reality. There they are. So what are we afraid about? See, Elisha didn't need to see it. Why? He believed it. He believed that God is sovereign. He just believed it. He didn't have to see it. I know this is true. I know about God. It says that when they came down, Elisha prayed to the Lord and said, strike these people with blindness, I pray. And he struck them with blindness according to the word of Elisha. That man got to see something most of us never do. There's always the real world of God and this physical world of our flesh. Reality is found in God and not in our physical world. Now, you may be even saying, yeah, but you know what? That sounds like a good story, except Elisha is an Old Testament prophet. I know I'm not. And he had an experience like that, but I know I wouldn't. Well, maybe not. But I want to show you something where reality really lies. Go with me to 2 Corinthians in the New Testament, chapter 10. The Apostle Paul writes this, starting in verse 1. He said, now I, Paul, myself, urge you by the meekness and gentleness of Christ. I, who am meek, when face to face with you, but bold toward you when I am absent. I ask that when I am present, I need not be bold with the confidence with which I propose to be courageous against some who regard us as if we walked according to the flesh. Paul was saying, I have a tremendous confidence even though I appear meek. But he said, I have tremendous confidence. And his confidence is based on what? I know where the real world is, and you don't. Here is it says,
For, that's an explanatory gar in Greek, and we explain. For though we walk by the flesh, we live in flesh and blood. We do not war according to the flesh. For the weapons of our warfare are not of the flesh, divinely powerful for the destruction of fortresses. What do you mean, fortresses? We are destroying speculations and every lofty thing raised up against the knowledge of God. And we are taking every thought captive to the obedience of Christ. Paul is speaking there that the real world is spiritual. And there's a physical world that claims it's the only real world that is. He said, yeah, that's because it's against the knowledge of God. These are foolish. These are just speculations. He said, but I know better than that, and you need to know better than that. And notice, he said, all this happens in our own mind. He said, and we are taking every thought captive to the obedience of Christ. That's the real world. The spiritual world of God is the real world. This world is a world that claims to be real, but it's not. And it is certainly subservient to the sovereign one over it. That's what Paul was trying to get across from them. So what you end up seeing here is that this theme that has three steps to it. One, God is sovereign, completely sovereign. God loves you. I want you to think how, for God so loved the world, he sent his son. So he loved us enough that when we were still at enmity with him, Paul says in Romans, that he sent his son to die for us. His love is so great, Romans 8:38, nothing can separate me from the love of Christ. Not spiritual beings, not life, not death, nothing that exists in creation will ever be able to separate you and me from the love of Christ. So he infinitely loves me. He is infinitely sovereign over every aspect of the whole creation, including my life. And he said, I'll never leave you nor forsake you. I'll always be there. What should that produce in your mind? Peace. About what? About everything. Nothing is out of the reach of this. You see, that becomes such an important part of this whole thing. That's what makes a difference. I'll use two illustrations. Here's one. You all know, or most of you know, the story of Shadrach, Meshach, and Abednego. They are Jewish brothers, in a sense, with Daniel. And they're in the Babylonian captivity. And Nebuchadnezzar's king. And he's an egomaniac, like lots of kings. And he decides to build a statue of himself about 90 feet high. And he demands that everybody worship it. So comes the Shadrach, Meshach, and Abednego, who have real favor in the king's eyes. And he's, you know, will you worship this? And they said, politely, no. No, this is my image. I'm the king. You see, I have the power. No, we would never do that. We're not going to worship any idol of a man. That made him mad. A lot of times when you say things like that to kings, they get mad. And so he got really mad. So he had a furnace. He heated the furnace up 7 times hotter than it was designed to be. In fact, the poor attendant at the door dies. And I'm sure it was, oh, look at it. He died and he wasn't even in there. So he said to Shadrach and Meshach and Abednego, now you're going to change your mind. They said, no, not at all. Now I want to tell you how much anxiety they had about this. Zero again. None. And their statement to him was interesting. Our God is able to deliver us. That's where their peace came from. He's able. Well, what is God able to do? Anything, right? Anything in his sovereign will he wants to do, he's able to do anything. So they said, King, our God is able. If he delivers us, fine. If he doesn't, we're still with our God. You see, it doesn't matter. We're going to be with God either way, right here or right there. We're fine. We're not doing it. Now, the story goes, though, what happened? They got delivered. You see, they got delivered. But they didn't get peace because they got delivered. They had peace before they were delivered. They gave thanks to God before they were delivered. Why? They believed he was sovereign, that he loved them, that he's right with them. So they had peace. Now, with that in mind, I'm going to give you a contemporary version of the same story.
And this is by Stephen Cole, a pastor in California. And he writes this. He said, a little over a year ago, I learned that a woman who led music, the music ministry when I first became pastor here almost 20 years ago, had been stricken with 3 malignant brain tumors. She and her husband are maybe 10 years older than I am. I wrote to her, and she wrote back and told how her husband, who has worked all his life in construction, now had such bad arthritis in his hip that he could no longer work. She said how the doctors had warned them to do anything they really wanted to do because her time on earth will be short. This is her final paragraph, he said. The peace of the Lord, the peace that the Lord gave me while I was in the hospital is far beyond my understanding. Everything is in his control, especially the timing of my life. He said that his grace is sufficient, and that I found that to be absolutely true, and that his strength is made perfect in my weakness. Then Cole writes this, she's now in the Lord's presence, free from her mortal body. She died. Now it's not a Shadrach, Meshach, and Abednego story, is it? But what did she get for that God promised? Peace. Total peace. Complete peace. The peace before she died. Complete peace. And she said, this peace is so great, I don't even understand it. I can't even understand it. I know that his grace is so sufficient that in my weakness, this had to be painful for her. In my weakness, his strength prevailed. She had peace. She wasn't worried. She's not full of anxiety. And so many of us, oh, if I was in that situation, I'd be so worried. No. See, if you truly believe in the sovereignty of God, in the love that God has for you and his presence in your life, there's nothing. You see, there's nothing out there that can take away your peace. See, God is not restricted by what you and I call the real world. He's not restricted by medical science. Well, the doctor said, he's not restricted by that. He's not restricted by natural laws. He's not restricted by that. He will do, as the psalmist says, as he pleases. You know what? I hope for you, but I can tell you for me, that's good enough for me. If that's what God wants to do with my life, that's fine. I mean, he knew what my life's going to entail before I was a fetus. So nothing's going to change that, and I'm fine with that. See, that's where the belief in the sovereignty of God and his love for me and his ever-presence, that's God's promise to you and me. I'll give you peace. That's why it seems amazing that Jesus speaks so often about worrying. He said, don't worry if you have food to eat. Don't worry if you have clothes on your back. God's in control. Don't you worry about this. He said, look what he does to a sparrow. Look how he takes care of the birds. He thinks more of you than that. Stop worrying. But somehow for Christians, our worldview that the circumstances of my life are most important betray us. They cause us the anxiety and the worry. Word of God takes all of that away. I don't know one single sermon that I've ever prepared that I've prayed more for you and me, but for you. I'm so involved with all the worry and anxiety of your lives. I see it all the time. And it's so unnecessary. You don't have to do this. What you have to do is just trust the Lord. Because he's sovereign over every single thing. Nothing that will ever happen to you or me didn't go through his sovereign love first. Nothing. And I trust his judgment completely. And as you know, because I've said it 1,000 times, even the worst thing that could happen to you, it can happen to you. Praise God for that. Fill your heart with peace instead of worry. Let's pray. Father, we all worry, stress out, have anxiety, and somehow in the middle of it, it dominates our thought life when we should be thinking of who you are and what you've done, and what each of us means to you. Your promises should give us comfort. Your power should give us peace. And Father, when we learn this lesson, what a benefit it is for us.
What a testimony it is for us with others of what Jesus Christ can produce in the life of a human being. Father, use this truth to change us, to convict us for our good, and use this truth for your glory. In Christ's name.

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3: And thank you for joining us today for the daily edition of Turning Point. We're so happy to have you with us. I'm David Jeremiah, and it's my wonderful privilege to be your teacher and host each day as we meet. We've been doing this for a long time. Over 40 years we've been doing this together for many of us, and so grateful for the many of you who have been faithful listeners and encouragers and supporters. So grateful for all that you do, because together we've been able to do so much. Today we're going to finish our discussion that we began yesterday as the introduction to this series on the Holy Spirit gets off the ground. We're talking about the promise of the Spirit, how the Lord Jesus told us ahead of time that He was coming. And the Holy Spirit is called the promise of Jesus, that He would send someone to take His place after He went back to heaven. The Holy Spirit was poured out upon the church on the day of Pentecost, and we have been blessed because of that ever since. We'll explore some of the ways it touches us as we open our Bibles together in just a moment. Before we get to our lesson, let me tell you that during the month of June, our resource for the month is the full-length book, The Holy Spirit You May Not Know. I wrote this book as I was teaching this material in church as a pastor, and the book has just been released. The world changed on the day of Pentecost 2,000 years ago, and an upstairs room was filled with the presence of the Holy Spirit. The Bible says that on that particular day, over 3,000 people were converted. When the Holy Spirit was set loose, when Jesus sent the promise, and we'll talk more about that as we open our Bibles together today. And I want to ask you to open your Bible with me to John 14, verses 16 and 17. We'll continue and conclude our discussion of the promise of the Spirit. As important as the Holy Spirit is, He never preempts the place of Christ. On the other hand, wherever Christ is magnified, you can be sure the Holy Spirit is at work. His task is to make much of Jesus. This is a word needed in our generation, men and women, because there are groups today who have elevated the Spirit in such a way that Jesus is almost lost. To be sure, the Spirit is God. We do not need to make Him God. He already is, but His place in the Trinity is to glorify Jesus Christ. And when the Spirit is doing His work in your life, you will not be going around talking primarily about the Holy Spirit. You'll be talking about Jesus. You will be talking about Jesus Christ because the Spirit comes to lift Him up. Spirit-filled Christians, men and women, are Christ-centered Christians. Like John the Baptist, who said, "He must increase, but I must decrease." So the Holy Spirit comes, first of all, to promote Jesus Christ. And if you get yourself in a group and all of a sudden Jesus Christ gets lost and the Holy Spirit becomes the whole discussion and the gifts of the Spirit and speaking in tongues and all of this takes over, whenever that happens, you know something's not right. Because the Holy Spirit did not come to promote Himself. He came to promote Jesus. And if you're filled with the Spirit of Jesus, you'll be filled with the Spirit itself. That's the way that works. And that's what the Bible teaches.

0: So he's here to promote Jesus Christ. Secondly, the Holy Spirit has come to provide strength for believers. I want you to know that's very special to me, especially during these days. I'm sure it's special to some of you, even though you may not know what's going on. John 14, 16 says, I will pray the Father, and he will send you another helper. How many of you could use another helper? I mean, amen. We could use a little help, couldn't we? Jesus called the Holy Spirit helper. That word has the meaning of someone who comes alongside of you, who walks beside you. The word is parakaleo, called alongside of. He comes to strengthen you. The Holy Spirit is the one who comes with strength. He's the divine strengthener. Someone once said, the Holy Spirit is the rod of iron in your back. The Holy Spirit is the one who gives you the backbone to do the things you don't have the courage to do. How we need that today. How we need that in our world today, in our churches today. We live in a time of immense pressure, and without the Spirit's strength, we will collapse. Think of Simon Peter. He's a great illustration. On the night Jesus was betrayed, Peter denied the Lord three times. When confronted, he swore, I don't even know the man, speaking of Jesus. What a pitiful picture of cowardice. Yet wait 40 days, and that same Peter stands before a hostile crowd on the day of Pentecost and proclaims Jesus Christ crucified and risen, and 3,000 people are converted. So you say, what made the difference between Peter on the night before Jesus died and Peter 40 days later? Two things: the resurrection of Jesus Christ and the coming of the Holy Spirit. The Holy Spirit transformed Peter from a coward to a courageous preacher. The Holy Spirit was the steel in Peter's backbone. He was the source of his power. That's what Jesus promised. He said, I will send you another helper. He is the strength we need to live boldly and faithfully in a hostile world. How many of you know that if you only ever do the things you think you can do, you will never do the things God called you to do? I'm sure it would surprise you that many times I don't feel like preaching to you on Sunday. I'm tired. Maybe I've had a busy week, or I'm not feeling good physically. But you know what? One of the most wonderful things in the world to be a preacher is to stand up here and feel weak and know that the Holy Spirit has filled you with his power. Sometimes it's almost like I'm standing over here watching someone else preach because the Holy Spirit is doing it. In 1966, a 22-year-old English woman named Jackie Pullinger boarded a ship with little more than a suitcase, a few dollars, and a prayer. She had asked God to show her where to get off. At every port the ship stopped, she felt no peace until the ship docked in Hong Kong. There, God led her to Koh Lan Walled City, a lawless maze of alleys ruled by gangs and filled with heroin addicts and street children. Jackie moved into a tiny room in that dark city. She had no money, no program, and no plan. All she had was the Holy Spirit. At first, she felt helpless, but when addicts came to her for prayer, she discovered something astonishing. Many of them who got prayed for were delivered from heroin without withdrawal pain. Doctors couldn't explain it. Jackie simply said, I discovered the Holy Spirit is stronger than heroin. I just show up and he brings life. Her ministry became known as St. Stephen's Society. It has since helped thousands of people recover from drug addiction. Former gang members have become pastors and addicts. Free and broken lives became whole. We may never walk into a walled city of crime and addiction as Jackie did, but all of us know what it's like to feel powerless. And it is in those very moments that the Holy Spirit comes alongside us to help us and to strengthen us and to enable us to do what we could never do if he weren't active. The Bible says, you shall receive power after the Holy Spirit has come upon you. The Bible says, I pray that from his glorious unlimited resources, he will empower you with inner strength through his Spirit. The Bible says God has not given us a spirit of fear, but of power and of love and of a sound mind. Ladies and gentlemen, one of the purposes of the Holy Spirit is to give you the strength you don't have without him. He gives you the power, the courage to do things you would never do on your own. He becomes the source of God within you. He comes to promote Jesus Christ. He comes to provide strength for Christian living. Here's the third thing. The Holy Spirit comes to point us to the truth. Jesus said this about the Holy Spirit in John 14:26. But the Helper, the Holy Spirit, whom the Father will send in my name, he will teach you all things and bring to your remembrance all things that I said to you. And two chapters later, Jesus said, I still have many things to say to you, but you cannot bear them now. However, when he, the Spirit of truth, has come, he will guide you into all truth. You know, truth is almost lost in our world today, is it not? You wonder if anybody really even knows what the meaning of it is. People talk about their truth. It's just another way of describing their deception and lies. But the Bible says there is truth, and Jesus Christ is the truth. And sometimes as we look at what's going on in life, we need someone to help us understand the truth. What is true? In John 14:26, Jesus explained that the Spirit would be the disciples' helper, and that he would teach them everything they needed to know and even bring back to their mind the words he had already spoken. In John 16, Jesus said there was more truth waiting for them, but they weren't ready for it yet. He said he would handle that too. When the time came, he would give them the truth that they needed at that moment. So let me just tell you this, the same Spirit still teaches us today, reminding us of God's word when we need it most and leading us into deeper understanding as we grow. If you've ever memorized any verses, you know that sometimes when you're in a situation, that verse will pop into your mind. Who does that? The Holy Spirit does that. The Holy Spirit brings to your memory the things Jesus has already said, so you have that verse when you need it the most. And you know, sometimes what I've discovered is, and I don't know if this happens to you, these are verses I haven't even reviewed in a long time, and if you told me, could you say that verse and do it perfectly, I couldn't, but the Holy Spirit can. And he brings that verse back to your mind, so when you're in the midst of the situation, you know exactly what it is you should say, because the Spirit of truth is working in your heart. The Holy Spirit comes to promote Jesus Christ. The Holy Spirit comes to provide strength for your life. The Holy Spirit comes to point you to the truth. And here's the one that I love maybe the most. The Holy Spirit comes to pray for us. The Holy Spirit prays for us. Listen to this. Did you know that you have two prayer partners? One is in heaven, the Lord Jesus Christ, who ever lives to make intercession for you at the right hand of the Father. And the other lives within you, the Holy Spirit. Romans 8:26-27 says, likewise, the Spirit also helps in our weakness. For we do not know what we should pray for as we ought, but the Spirit himself makes intercession for us with groanings which cannot be uttered. Now he who searches the heart knows what the mind of the Spirit is, because he makes intercession for the saints according to the will of God. Paul says, listen to this, Paul says that the Spirit of God prays for us when we don't know how to pray. Have you ever been in a situation where you didn't know how to pray? You tried to pray, the words wouldn't come, you couldn't put your thoughts together, it was such a deep problem you didn't even know how to address it. That's something we can all picture, something we've all experienced. It's like the little boy who knelt by his bed and he folded his hands and whispered, God, A, B, C, D, E, F, G, all the way to Z. And his mother smiled and asked what he was doing. He said, I don't know what to pray, so I just gave God all the letters. And he can put them together any way he wants. There are times when praying feels almost impossible. Life can get so stressful or painful that we don't even know what to say to God. I remember one time years ago when I was going through cancer. I was going to the hospital and they were going to do a biopsy of my spleen. And when they told me how they were going to do that, I didn't want to do it. We were in the operating room where they were getting ready to do it, and the doctor said something about, do you want to pray? And I couldn't pray. Donna was there and she prayed great, but I couldn't pray. But I knew that the Spirit of God was in that moment, that he was helping me. When you can't even put your words together, the Holy Spirit is there. And the Bible says he makes intercession for you with groanings that cannot be uttered. Oh, what a precious thing that is. Someone has said, in prayer, it's better to have a heart without words than it is to have words without a heart. And when the heart cannot find words, the Holy Spirit makes intercession with groanings too deep for words. Have you ever felt so sad or mixed up inside that you couldn't find the right words? Maybe you just didn't know what to say. You sighed, you groaned, you whispered Jesus' name. Paul says in those moments, the Holy Spirit take what's in your heart, even if it's just a sigh, and he brings it to God. He understands what's going on inside you better than you understand yourself. It's like when you ask a friend to pray for you, but you can't really explain what's wrong. The amazing thing is you don't have to explain anything to the Holy Spirit. He already knows your worries and your struggles, and he carries them straight to God's throne. The Spirit takes those wordless longings, and he shapes them, and he lays them before the Father through the intercession of Christ. No wonder God answers prayer. Prayer is the combined work of the Holy Spirit within us, the Son beside the Father, and the Father receiving the request. Did you know when you pray, the entire Trinity gets involved? It's no wonder God answers prayer. So the personality of the Holy Spirit, the priority of the Holy Spirit, the purpose of the Holy Spirit. And let me talk with you for just a moment about the permanency of the Holy Spirit. In the Old Testament, the Holy Spirit's ministry was much different than it is today. In the Old Testament, the Holy Spirit would come upon people for certain occasions. He came upon Samson for feats of strength. The Holy Spirit came upon Gideon for leadership. The Holy Spirit came upon the prophets for their ministry, but his presence was just temporary. He came and went according to the purposes of God. But notice carefully what Jesus said about the Holy Spirit now. And I will pray the Father, and he will give you another helper, that he may abide with you for how long? Forever. The Spirit of truth, whom the world cannot receive because it neither sees him nor knows him, but you know him. Now, here is a phrase that tells you the difference between the Old Testament and the New Testament. In the Old Testament, he is with you. In the New Testament, he is in you. Aren't you glad you live in the New Testament days? We don't live in the Old Testament. The Bible says that when you become a Christian, you are baptized in the Holy Spirit. The Holy Spirit becomes your possession. In fact, the scripture actually says, if you don't have the Spirit, you can't be a Christian. You don't have to wait for the Holy Spirit. You don't have to have some ecstatic experience and then you get the Holy Spirit. When you get Jesus, you get the Holy Spirit. The Holy Spirit comes to live within you. So if you're a Christian, you have the indwelling Holy Spirit. He's living within you right now. You may not feel it, you may not know it, you may not understand it, but it doesn't make any difference. It's still true. The Holy Spirit indwells every single believer. I met a man once who told me that he'd been away from God for 16 years. He'd come to Christ as a boy, but he'd wandered so far. That night he returned in repentance. 16 years of rebellion had not driven the Holy Spirit away. The Spirit had been resident all along, convicting him, drawing him until he came back. That's the difference between having the Spirit as a resident, having the Spirit as the president. He may live in your life, but he longs to reign in your life. And joy comes not just from having the Holy Spirit within you. Joy comes when the Holy Spirit within you is sitting on the throne of your life and he's running the show. And you're not doing this on your own, but you're asking God to help you. Perhaps that is why some of you are miserable. You know Christ and the Spirit is in you, but you have pushed him to the side and taken charge of everything yourself. The conviction you feel even now is the Spirit's way of reminding you that you will never know peace until the Holy Spirit is the president of your life. Don't just accept him as the resident. Anoint him as the president. Do what he says. Tell him that you want to be under his authority and do what he tells you to do. The Bible says God's Spirit will not always strive with man. That means that when the Holy Spirit is speaking to you, don't take it for granted because he may not speak to you again in such a way. I think of that often when we come to the end of a service and I ask you to give your heart to Christ. Some of you say, well, I think I won't do that today. Maybe I'll do it next time. You don't even know if you're going to have it next time. But one thing you can't be sure of, will the Holy Spirit still be striving within your heart then as he is today? Years ago in Europe, a young man and woman were walking together along the banks of a wide river, and their conversation turned to a friend they both admired. "Mary has such a radiant personality," the young man remarked. His companion smiled. "She really does. But what do you think makes her that way?" They walked in silence for a moment, and then the path opened to a clearing with a clear view across the water. On the opposite bank stood an ancient stone castle, its towers rising against the sky. And the young man pointed. He said, "When I was a boy, I loved to sit here in the evening and watch that castle. And you could always tell what was happening inside by the lights in the window. If only a few people were home, just a dim glow showed. But when guests arrived, the place came alive with brightness. I'll never forget the night a member of the royal family visited. Every single window blazed with light, and the castle seemed to shine from within. It was unforgettable." He paused, and then he said, "That's how I explain Mary's radiance. She's entertaining a royal guest. She's got the Holy Spirit within her, shining through her. So it is when the Holy Spirit lives in us. He fills every room of our heart with light. And when others see on the outside, it's simply the glow of his presence." There's an old French film called Jean de Florette. It takes place in the hills of Provence after the First World War. A man named Jean, a city tax collector, inherits a small farm, and he moves there with his wife and his little daughter. He's full of dreams, and he's convinced that with enough effort, he can make the rocky land flourish. But there's one big problem. There's no water. The ground is dry. Jean doesn't realize that a strong hidden spring is right beneath the property. So instead, day and night, he straps barrels to his donkey and trudges to fetch water from a distant source. Heat is brutal, work never ends, and he wears himself out trying to survive. Sadly, Jean never discovers the spring. His health breaks down from the constant strain, and he dies without ever tapping into the water that was already his. And you know what? That's a picture of a lot of us. We exhaust ourselves trying to find help somewhere out there. We're running around from one specialist to another, reading one email, one internet post, trying to find the answers to our problems, when all the while the Spirit of God is right here, living inside of us. Jesus called him rivers of living water. He is our inexhaustible supply, and the question is, are we going to wear ourselves out like Jean, or are we going to draw from the Spirit who's already in us? So many Christians I know try to do the Lord's work in the energy of the flesh. How impossible that is. The Lord's work can't be done in the energy of the flesh because the Lord's work is way too big and too hard and too difficult. You need the Spirit of God within you to do the work of God, to live the life of God. And my question to you is, have you ever come to the realization that within you is that power, the power of the Holy Spirit? If you're a Christian, if you have put your trust in Jesus Christ, I'm making an announcement today that may surprise some of you. You already have the Holy Spirit living within you. You don't have to get him. You don't have to go to a conference and try to find the Holy Spirit. The Holy Spirit lives within you. The Bible says if there is no Holy Spirit within you, you're not a Christian. So now that you have the Holy Spirit, what are you going to do about it? Are you going to let him give you the wisdom? And in these next weeks, I'm going to try to help us do that and learn how to use the Holy Spirit's power as he intended us to do it. I don't know about the rest of you. I find a great need for this in my life right now. And I know that God has promised to meet that need through the person of the Holy Spirit. Here's the other thing you need to understand. If you don't have Jesus, you don't have the Holy Spirit. If you're not a Christian, you just can't put any of this into operation because you have to have Jesus to have the Holy Spirit. When you come to a saving knowledge of Jesus Christ, the Holy Spirit comes to live within you. So if you're interested in all the things we've talked about, the first thing you need to do is this. Put your trust in Jesus Christ as your Savior. Don't wait any longer. Do it now. You have no idea what you're missing by holding out on Jesus. He's come to give you everything, eternal life, and not just that, but spiritual power, if you just trust him, if you just put your faith in him. And that's the most important thing. The Holy Spirit came to empower us with the gospel so that we could share the message I have just shared, that God loves you and Christ died for you and he wants you to be one of his own. If you will put your trust in him, that can happen today. Hey, by the way, if you make that decision, let us know, because we have a whole packet of material we'd like to send to you that will help you understand what happens next. I hope you will let us do that. Tomorrow, we will begin 2 days of discussion of what it means to be born of the Spirit from John chapter 3. This is one of the chapters in this brand new book, and this is the lesson tomorrow. I hope you'll join us then as we continue our discussion of the Holy Spirit you may not know. I'm David Jeremiah, and it's my privilege to be your teacher every day. Thank you for joining me. Have a great day. We'll see you next time.
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2: 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And I love Life Songs. And I love y'all.

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1: 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Life Songs bless me tremendously. Sometimes when you just hear the testimony, just to hear the music, how rejuvenated it is and refreshing, you know, and it's just amazing.

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3: 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This is We the Kingdom. And this is the story behind our song, Rescue Me, a melody to put to an age-old story of David and Goliath. It's amazing what God can do when we have faith like that.

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1: 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Thank you for always giving me a touch of God's love. 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Y'all are in my heart. Thank you so much.
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1: 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Thank Life Songs for always encouraging me and being there. And y'all are wonderful in a lost world. And I cannot wait till Jesus comes back so it'll all be right.

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2: 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Yay!

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0: This is Neil Bailey. 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
1: 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Life Songs bless me tremendously. Sometimes when you just hear the testimony, just to hear the music, how rejuvenated it is and refreshing, you know, it's just amazing.

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1: 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Y'all are a blessing. Keep doing the work that you do.
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1: Right. And so, we need both. But I think that, you know, the ability to serve people is where walls really start to break down. When we moved into our neighborhood, again, more older people there initially when we moved in, and a couple ladies stopped me on the street. I introduced myself and they said, "Oh, fantastic. He's tall. That's really going to come in handy."
4: So light bulbs.
1: I'm a light bulb changer, yeah. 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That's my job. And so, but, you know, just a practical way has allowed me to be in people's homes, get to know people, hear their stories, because I'm just tall, you know? So how has God gifted you, and how can you use those practical things to serve people and show them love?
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1: This is Teresa. Thank you for always giving me a touch of God's love. I love y'all, and I love Life Songs, and I couldn't listen to any other radio. Y'all are in my heart. Thank you so much.
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1: It was like you were speaking to me again. Thank Life Songs for always encouraging me and being there. And y'all are wonderful in a lost world. And I cannot wait till Jesus comes back so it'll all be right.

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1: What if knowing God's word meant more than just repeating what you've heard? Hi, I'm Mark Gothier with Crew and Making Your Life Count. Jamie Holker says real faith begins when you study scripture for yourself.
2: Some of my perennial favorites are, well, Junia. And a lot of people have not seen her name before. It's in Romans 16 where Paul is saying, these are all the people that I want to say thank you to for what you've done, what you've contributed to the kingdom. And one of those that he addresses is Junia. And the Bible says that she was a prisoner in prison with me. That to me speaks volumes about how I should consider my call to spread the news about his love and high regard for women.
1: God's word is not just meant to be heard. It is meant to be known

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1: You can play baseball and go swimming, and there are some treasure hunts and basketball and bicycle rodeos. 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
1: 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Y'all bless me every day.
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1: 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I moved right outside of Lafayette. 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
2: 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It's just so uplifting. And I love Life Songs. And I love y'all.

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1: 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Life Songs bless me tremendously. Sometimes when you just hear the testimony, just to hear the music, how rejuvenated it is and refreshing, you know, it's just amazing.

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1: 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Y'all are a blessing. Keep doing the work that you do.
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And you hear me when I call crying. And you fix me when I'm broke, right?

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1: 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I love y'all, and I love Life Songs, and I couldn't listen to any other radio. Y'all are in my heart. Thank you so much.
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1: 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Thank Life Songs for always encouraging me and being there. And y'all are wonderful in a lost world. And I cannot wait till Jesus comes back so it'll all be right.

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0: That's Consumed by Fire. It's their latest. It's called Higher Places. Good morning, Ham Josh. 72 degrees outside, 5:20 in the morning. And honestly, it doesn't feel so bad outside tomorrow today. We do have a good chance for some scattered showers and storms. Some of those storms could produce some heavy downfalls. So grab an umbrella as you head out the door this morning. But let's have an awesome, what is it? Checks the calendar. It's Wednesday. So it's Wednesday.
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That was Ellie Holcomb with I Will Carry You on Uplifting Life Songs. Hey, good morning. I'm Josh. It's 529. Quite comfortable outside. Breezy, 72 degrees, but it's humid. And you can see the flashing lights of thunderstorms off in the distance. At least I could as I was walking in this morning. We're going to have a good chance for some heavy rain today at different times. So keep an umbrella handy. Just be prepared for that. Tomorrow, a little bit drier. That's the good news. We do have some traffic early this morning. Congestion inbound on the spillway coming in from LaPlace around mile marker 213. There's a crash there. No blocked lanes, but heavy delays. And then coming in from Mississippi, I-59 southbound is closed before exit 19 because of a big crash there. All the lanes are blocked as police and emergency responders contend with that. No reports of injuries there, but that's like 20 miles deep into Mississippi. So we should be good here in the metro. Today's Life Song's uplifting word comes from Matthew 28, verse 19. Jesus is given the assignment, the Great Commission. He says, "Therefore, go and make disciples of all nations, baptizing them in the name of the Father and of the Son and of the Holy Spirit."

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2: This is Betsy Boydlon. I teach at Ascension Parish at Bluff Middle School. I'm a special ed teacher. I love listening to you guys. I listen to it every day on the way to work.
3: 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Look,

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1: This is Michael. I work over here at Knowledge Sports in Hammond. We have a radio. The only music station that actually plays in the store is this station. I kid you not. The customers come in, and they're like, I can't believe y'all are playing Christian music in the store. And we're like, yeah, of course. So many people, it's just so uplifting to listen to it all day. We don't even turn the radio off. It stays on 24 hours a day, 7 days a week, all the time.

0: It's Colton Dixon with Build a Boat. Now, we are going to get some rain today. Hopefully, we won't need a boat, but we can expect showers and storms. About a 70% chance we'll be looking at rain this afternoon around lunchtime until dinner time. This is actually a cold front that's moving through, so the winds are going to be out of the north, and it is going to be breezy today, and we'll stay mostly cloudy. That'll keep us relatively comfortable. Highs around 80 today, which is even cooler than average. Tomorrow looks like a perfect day. Probably the best day of the week. Low rain chances, a little bit drier. Temperatures in the low 80s. Should be really lovely on Thursday. But then all of this cold front moisture is going to mix with Gulf moisture, and then it's going to push back up on us for the weekend. Friday, Saturday, Sunday, about a 50 to 70% chance we'll be looking at afternoon showers and thunderstorms and temperatures in the mid 80s. Traffic-wise, this morning we have an early morning accident on the spillway, so watch out for that if you're coming in from La Place or Ponchatoula, right around the I-55, I-310 merge. I feel like there's always an accident there, so you may want to take airline instead of the spillway. And if you're coming inbound from Mississippi this morning, big accident, I-59 southbound between exit 27 and exit 53. I think they've actually closed the interstate, I-59 southbound. So that's up around Poplarville. Be careful and drive safely.
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1: Good morning. Happy Wednesday on the Life Songs Morning Show. Hey, Josh. You probably noticed, but we got a good bit of rain in the month of May. Normally, we accumulate about 5.5 inches, but this year we got close to 10 in May. That went a long way to elevate us out of a drought just north of southeast Louisiana. Our neighbors in Pearl River and Hancock Counties, Mississippi, got nearly 30 inches of rain in May. So far, June hasn't exactly been dry either. I guess we can blame it on El Nino. I'm not exactly sure why or what that means, but the news talks about it a lot. When you live in New Orleans and rain is in the forecast, it's only natural to wonder about the state of the pump stations run by the Sewage and Water Board. Well, great news. A long-promised power source for the drainage pumps is now up and running. The new substation, which was supposed to be working years ago, has officially replaced the aging turbines and generators that failed more than they worked. Now, I'm sure there are a million other things that factor into the street flooding for a city that is below sea level, but this is a win, and I am grateful. Later this week, we're going to pick the next Life Songs Employee of the Month. Could be you. And then we'll deliver some delicious Life Songs blend coffee from Sorrenti Coffee Company in Slidell directly to you. But everyone can now sip their coffee in the brand new Life Songs mug, which is available on the Life Songs shop on lifesongs.com. The mug has "God is good all the time" written on it, and the coffee you put in the cup might just help you proclaim that good news a little bit louder. That's what's trending on Uplifting Life Songs.

0: That was Riley Clemens, Over and Over, on Uplifting Life Songs. Hey, good morning. I'm Josh. It is just about 6 o'clock on this Wednesday, June 3rd. It is probably going to be pretty wet today, particularly this afternoon and evening, so keep an umbrella handy and factor that into your plans. But let's pray and launch into this day together with a heart filled with hope that God is going to provide in all the ways that He says He is going to. We can trust Him. Let's pray. Father, thank You so much for loving us so much that You sent Your Son. Jesus, thank You for dying on the cross. Holy Spirit, thank You for filling us with Your presence. Thank You for claiming us, for inviting us into Your kingdom, into Your family, into Your home. Help us to dwell there. Help us to live in Your presence all day today, spiritually, physically, emotionally, mentally, to just make our whole life center around You. Because we know when we do that, all the things that we're worried about, they tend to melt away. And You take care of them in the way that You're going to take care of them. And we can trust You because You are good and You are a loving Father. God, there are so many people we know and love who are hurting, who are grieving, who are sick, who are injured, who are going through the ringer emotionally, dealing with things that feel beyond them. And the truth is, we go through things that are beyond us all the time in this life. They're not beyond You. You are our strength, and we ask that You would be the strength of those that we love who are in desperate need this morning. In Jesus' name we pray. Amen.
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0: good morning? 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
1: Not really a heat wave this morning. It's actually quite comfortable. Hey, good morning. I'm Josh. 5 minutes after 6 o'clock. 73 degrees outside. Breezy and humid and overcast. And we will definitely see some showers and storms today, particularly this afternoon and evening. But comfortable, like not hot. And tomorrow, it'll be comfortable with lower humidity and no rain, which would be really lovely. But today we do have rain in the forecast. It's Wednesday, June 3rd. If today's your birthday, a wonderful happy birthday for you. If you've got an anniversary today, congratulations. Maybe you are about to get ready to head out on an adventure, going on a big vacation or a little one. We'll be praying for your safety as you travel. And I hope that you have fun. Be sure to download the Life Songs app on your phone. So wherever you are, whether it's here or, I don't know, Europe, you can still listen to Life Songs and hear my sweet voice every morning. It is, Global Running Day, Insect Repellent Awareness Day. I feel like I have to share this because it's been so awesome. We found these insect repellent stickers. So they're like soaked in DEET and other like insect repellent oils, and they're stickers, and you just put them on your clothes, like put one on your shirt, one on your shorts, and they really work. Like they're not 100% effective, but neither is bug spray, and you don't have to like hose yourself down. So it's quite nice. There's that. We order them online, like on Amazon. So just look up insect repellent stickers. They're pretty cool. Love conquers all day. Just want you to know this morning. First thing out the gate, I love you. I love that we get to be this wonderful family of Life Songs people that love God and are doing our best in life. And sometimes it's great and sometimes it's hard, but we're in it together. And I love doing that with you, and I love you. It's also National Chicken Salad Day. Here's the thing. I do not love chicken salad. In fact, I dislike chicken salad. I don't do mayonnaise, at all.

0: Hi, I'm Kaylee from Gentilly. I could use a little encouragement, Life Songs fam, so tell me something good.
1: Reverend Bill Terry was looking for ways for his congregation to make an impact. Mount Olivet Episcopal Church in Algiers Point settled on settling debt, medical debt specifically. Originally, the church had set aside the money to commission a statue of Mary for their church building. But after Reverend Terry preached the Beatitudes, church members agreed. A statue, that could wait, if they could make a big difference in some hurting lives right here in their community. Inspired by other churches, particularly one in South Carolina, Mount Olivet is working with Undo Medical Debt, a nonprofit that purchases medical debt at a fraction of the cost, providing freedom for families crushed by unpayable bills. Reverend Bill says this project fits right into Jesus' Beatitudes, a calling to relieve suffering. So this past Easter, their church had raised $17,000 for a statue, but instead they were able to purchase and forgive $1.7 million in medical debt with that $17,000. How incredible and beautiful. That's today's good news on Uplifting Life Songs.

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I know that's not very manly, but I like creamer. 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Especially delicious Life Songs Blend Coffee from Sorrenti Coffee Company. 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That easy. Maybe we'll show up with some Life Songs Blend coffee for you. If you drink it black, more power to you. I like vanilla creamer.

Have you ever heard of the Great Commission? Hey, what's up? I'm Josh. It's the Life Songs Morning Show. Good morning. A wonderful Wednesday to you. Today's Life Songs uplifting word comes from Matthew chapter 28, verse 19. So Jesus is about to ascend into heaven, and he's talking to his best friends. And he says this, "Therefore, go and make disciples of all nations, baptizing them in the name of the Father and of the Son and of the Holy Spirit." This passage of Scripture is often called the Great Commission, kind of the marching orders. Here's what to do while I go and prepare a place for you in heaven. And this still stands today. This is what we're supposed to be up to, making disciples.

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And Daniel met a lion because he chose to pray, but you shut the mouth of that lion, and he walked out the next day.

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2: 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You've got the glory. I listen to you all in the morning. You're so uplifting. 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
1: Good morning. God is good all the time. Hey, I'm Josh. Happy Wednesday to you. Let's take a look at our LifeSounds weather forecast. Overcast and breezy today. That's going to keep our afternoon highs only around 80 degrees, as will the rain. Scattered showers and thunderstorms likely this afternoon, starting around lunchtime, stretching into the evening hours. The good news is this is a weak cold front moving through, and that's actually going to dry us out a little bit tomorrow. We'll see sunshine, temperatures in the low 80s, a little less humid, and less rain on Thursday. That's great. Then it pushes back up on us. We're going to see Gulf moisture in full effect this weekend starting Friday. A good chance for showers and thunderstorms with temperatures in the mid-80s.
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1: Good morning, happy Wednesday on the Life Songs Morning Show. Hey, Josh. You probably noticed, but we got a good bit of rain in the month of May. Normally, we accumulate about 5.5 inches, but this year we got close to 10 in May. That went a long way to elevate us out of a drought just north of southeast Louisiana. Our neighbors in Pearl River and Hancock counties, Mississippi, got nearly 30 inches of rain in May. So far, June hasn't exactly been dry either. I guess we can blame it on El Nino. I'm not exactly sure why or what that means, but the news talks about it a lot. When you live in New Orleans and rain is in the forecast, it's only natural to wonder about the state of the pump stations run by the Sewage and Water Board. Well, great news. A long-promised power source for the drainage pumps is now up and running. The new substation, which was supposed to be working years ago, has officially replaced the aging turbines and generators that failed more than they worked. Now, I'm sure there are a million other things that factor into the street flooding for a city that is below sea level, but this is a win, and I am grateful. Later this week, we're going to pick the next Life Songs Employee of the Month. Could be you. And then we'll deliver some delicious Life Songs blend coffee from Sorrenti Coffee Company in Slidell directly to you. But everyone can now sip their coffee in the brand new Life Songs mug, which is available on the Life Songs shop on lifesongs.com. The mug has "God is good all the time" written on it, and the coffee you put in the cup might just help you proclaim that good news a little bit louder. That's what's trending on Uplifting Life Songs.

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2: Well, hello there. About 3 minutes after 7 o'clock on the Life Songs Morning Show. 74 degrees right now. It's quite comfortable. Now, if you're up on, not the North Shore, but in Mississippi, I-59 south in Poplarville is closed southbound as they are picking up a ton of debris from a bad accident earlier this morning. But again, that is way far up north. If you're stuck in that traffic, unless you're listening to the app, you can't hear me anyway. But in town, things are looking good this morning. It is kind of overcast this morning, going to be a bit rainy as a cool front moves through. Not going to actually make us cool, but it's nice that we're still getting them, right? We'll see some showers and thunderstorms this afternoon. Tomorrow, drying out, highs in the low 80s, some more sunshine. Should be a perfect Thursday. But today, keep an umbrella handy. Today is National Egg Day. I love eggs, but I recently had to go to the doctor, do some blood work, and apparently my cholesterol is a little high, probably because of how much I love eggs. Like, I would eat them for breakfast every day if I could. No place to cook them up here at the station, but I do love a good egg. You ever have a hamburger with a fried egg on top? It's magic. Also, I'm really revealing why my cholesterol is a little high. It's National Chicken Salad Day if you'd prefer something a little cooler and creamier and, I guess, better for your heart health. I don't know. I don't eat mayonnaise, so I'm not eating chicken salad ever. Period. Don't tell me you've got a hack for it. I don't like it. I don't want it. Ugh, barf. Anyway, ready for a good day? I hope so. Coming up, a beautiful new song from Need to Breathe. This is Jeremy Camp with No Survivors.

How beautiful is that song from Need to Breathe, The Long Surrender? I love it. I love when Bear tells the story of writing the song about how his grandmother, that's her favorite Need to Breathe song. She listens to it on repeat. It is 11 minutes after 7 o'clock on Uplifting Life Song. 78 degrees outside as we start our day. It's actually kind of comfortable. A bit overcast and expect to see some scattered showers. We all know the American medical insurance situation. It's pretty rough, right? It's expensive on all accounts. It feels unjust. It's complicated. And I don't have any answers on how to fix the problem. Like most everyone else, I just pray I don't have to go to the hospital for anything, ever. On today's good news story, we've got a local church in Algiers Point that decided to bless the Best Bank with some help with their medical bills. It's a really inspiring story. I think that it's going to make you smile. It's coming up in about 7 minutes on the Life Songs Morning Show. 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
1: Good morning, Joshua. This is Nicole. I just wanted to let y'all know I love you. I love listening to y'all when I get a chance to get in the car on time, and just keep it up.
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0: Hi, I'm Kaylee from Gentilly. I could use a little encouragement, Life Songs fam, so tell me something good.
1: Reverend Bill Terry was looking for ways for his congregation to make an impact. Mount Olivet Episcopal Church in Algiers Point settled on settling debt, medical debt specifically. Originally, the church had set aside the money to commission a statue of Mary for their church building. But after Reverend Terry preached the Beatitudes, church members agreed, a statue that could wait, if they could make a big difference in some hurting lives right here in their community. Inspired by other churches, particularly one in South Carolina, Mount Olivet is working with Undo Medical Debt, a nonprofit that purchases medical debt at a fraction of the cost, providing freedom for families crushed by unpayable bills. Reverend Bill says this project fits right into Jesus' Beatitudes, a calling to relieve suffering. So this past Easter, their church had raised $17,000 for a statue, but instead they were able to purchase and forgive $1.7 million in medical debt with that $17,000. How incredible and beautiful. That's today's good news on Uplifting Life Songs.
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1: Hi, this is Sandra Mays. 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

0: So I know Forrest Frank gets top billing on that song called Lemonade, but really it was written and performed by the Figs, so it's kind of a joint thing. Just want to make sure they get their props. In fact, that Forrest Frank song actually could figure into today's summer fun tip of the day.
1: Hear ye, hear ye! 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
0: Probably going to be a stormy afternoon, so if you're looking for something fun to do inside, host a family and friends talent show. Maybe that talent is doing TikTok dances to Forrest Frank. I don't think I have any hidden talents. I wear them all proudly. But maybe you do. Maybe you can do yo-yo tricks or, you know, some close-up magic, or can you jump on a pogo stick or do an ollie on a skateboard? All of these make great talents to do for your family and friends talent show. Plus, it's awesome because you can do it inside for the most part. So grab a microphone, sing along, show off a victory royale in Fortnite. I don't know. We got a stormy afternoon coming. So today's summer fun tip is have a talent show.
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4: Hello, everyone. Welcome to the broadcast today. I'm happy to have this opportunity to spend just a couple minutes with you today. Thank you for allowing me into your day. This week, we're talking about the responsibility of the believer to run their race and to finish strong. Do you know that Holy Spirit is present with you right now to help you in your endeavors to become more like Jesus, but then to reflect the character of Christ in everything that you do, to reveal the purposes of God by living a lifestyle? Listen, there's a great saying from one of the men of old that said, "Then everything that I do, may it be that I preach the gospel of Christ, but when necessary, I will use words." So in other words, my life is to be an example. But often we find in the Christian walk, many people start off very strong. That's normal. That's the normal method of faith, is that you start strong. But walking faithfully in this new life is a struggle. And we find that the world is persistently competing for our everyday devotion. So what starts off with passion can actually fade as we lose persistence in the struggle for my devotion. I mean, there are a lot of distractions in this world. And so what we have to comprehend is the pull for temporary things is real. There is a warfare.

0: I'm committed to Christ. But that doesn't mean that there are not temptations in this world and there are not opportunities to divert, to look at things, to see things, to hear things, to give my heart to other things. There are opportunities for disagreement and separation and frustration and anger. But our job is to stay intentional, to guard the heart and to remain rooted in Christ Jesus, but in my race before the Lord and with people, and to fulfill my God-given purpose for those around me. Remember, we add life to the sphere of influence God has given us. So why in the world would we want to walk away from the commitments that God has established in our life? There are people that God gave to our life many years ago, and they're not here anymore because struggles come, hurts come, disappointments come, and the easiest thing to do is walk away from it instead of just staying committed and working through my struggles, because ultimately Christ is working out our selfishness. Get rid of selfishness.
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CeCe Winans, Worthy of It All, on Uplifting Life Songs. When you write like a trilogy for a movie series, the first one's always really exciting. The second one's where a big twist happens. And then you get to the third one, the finale of a trilogy. And ending a story well is incredibly hard. Like, how open-ended do you leave it? Do you get a satisfying ending? The ending of a story is the hardest part. I really do believe that. I mean, just look at Star Wars. Oof. Somehow Palpatine returned? Come on. The ending of the Gospels, however, is really just the beginning for us. And that's what's so beautiful about Jesus' stories in the Bible. In Matthew 28, verse 19, which is today's Life Song's uplifting word, these are some of the last words Jesus said to his best friends, his disciples, before he ascended into heaven. He said, "Therefore, go and make disciples of all nations, baptizing them in the name of the Father, and of the Son, and of the Holy Spirit." We're still living out this command that he gave us as we wait for him to return. The story isn't really over, but if you read the Gospels, it's a pretty great way to end the story.

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1: Hi, this is Amanda. 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I drive from Slidell to Metairie. I really enjoy the songs and the little anecdotes and whatnot. You guys are great.
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0: That was Tasha Layton with Meet Me in the Valley on Uplifting Life Songs. Hey, good morning. I'm Josh. It's 10 minutes until 8 o'clock. Quick check on the roadways. Things are moving pretty well. A little slow before the high rise, but great through Metairie. No problems on the West Bank. Looks like I-59 in Poplarville, southbound, still closed as they pick up debris from a big accident there this morning. That's up in Mississippi, though. North Shore looking pretty good. It is going to be warm today, but not hot. We'll be around 80 degrees. In fact, we're getting close to that 78 degrees right now. And we'll be mostly cloudy, breezy today. As a cold front moves through, we could see some showers and thunderstorms, about a 70% chance this afternoon and evening. Rain chances overnight as well. But then we clear out tomorrow. It'll be a little bit drier. Our highs will be in the low 80s tomorrow. Thursday's looking perfect. Rain chances do back up onto us for Friday and the weekend, though.
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1: Good morning, happy Wednesday on the Life Songs Morning Show. Hey, Josh. You probably noticed, but we got a good bit of rain in the month of May. Normally, we accumulate about 5.5 inches, but this year we got close to 10 in May. That went a long way to elevate us out of a drought just north of southeast Louisiana. Our neighbors in Pearl River and Hancock counties, Mississippi, got nearly 30 inches of rain in May. So far, June hasn't exactly been dry either. I guess we can blame it on El Nino. I'm not exactly sure why or what that means, but the news talks about it a lot. When you live in New Orleans and rain is in the forecast, it's only natural to wonder about the state of the pump stations run by the Sewage and Water Board. Well, great news. A long-promised power source for the drainage pumps is now up and running. The new substation, which was supposed to be working years ago, has officially replaced the aging turbines and generators that failed more than they worked. Now, I'm sure there are a million other things that factor into the street flooding for a city that is below sea level, but this is a win, and I am grateful. Later this week, we're going to pick the next Life Songs Employee of the Month. Could be you. And then we'll deliver some delicious Life Songs blend coffee from Sorrenti Coffee Company in Slidell directly to you. But everyone can now sip their coffee in the brand new Life Songs mug, which is available on the Life Songs shop on lifesongs.com. The mug has "God is good all the time" written on it, and the coffee you put in the cup might just help you proclaim that good news a little bit louder. That's what's trending on Uplifting Life Songs.

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That was Jay King with Hard Place on Uplifting Life Songs. Hey, good morning. It is 4 minutes after 8 o'clock. I'm Josh, the Life Songs Morning Show. Got some traffic to be aware of. In Mississippi, I-59 southbound is closed in Poplarville as they pick up debris from a bad accident this morning. So just avoid that. And then in Slidell, we've got an accident eastbound I-10 at the exit ramp for Oak Harbor. You'll have to take a different exit. That ramp is not passable at the moment. New Orleans East a little slow before the high rise, but other than that, things moving pretty well. Sunshine, breezy. We're going to see more clouds this afternoon and a good chance for some scattered showers and storms. Highs are going to be around 80 to 82 this afternoon. I don't know what you got in your wallet or your pocket or your purse, but if you've got a fiver in there, you also have the answer to today's Genius Club question, which is coming up in just about 6 minutes.

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It's Lauren Daigle. Hold on to me on Uplifting Life Songs. Hey, good morning. It is 11 minutes after 8 o'clock. It's high time we find ourselves a new member for the Life Songs Genius Club. 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Go ahead and get your phone out. 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Who was the 16th president of the United States? Who is the 16th president of the United States? Not a trick question. It's probably the one you're thinking. Who is the 16th United States president? If you've got the answer, call 855-816-8581. This president has a big memorial in Washington, D.C. that my wife has been wanting to go to for years. We've been to D.C. multiple times, and for comical reasons at this point, we've never gotten to go to this particular memorial. It comes up a lot in conversation. If you know who is the 16th president of the United States, call now 855-816-8581.

0: 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And I'm about to get on the causeway and I could use something. It's kind of fun knowing I know somebody and I can picture you. And it's like, okay, I got somebody I know out there.
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1: Hey, I'm calling in for the 16th president.
0: What's your name?
1: Brian.
0: Hey, Brian. So here is today's Life Songs Genius Club question. Who was the 16th president of the United States?
1: Abraham Lincoln.
0: That is correct. It was Abraham Lincoln. Well done.
1: Oh.
0: We're going to send you a Genius Club certificate that you can frame, hang up, do what you want with, and the exclusive Life Songs Genius Club ink pen.
1: All right. Sounds good.
0: How's your summer going so far, Brian?
1: Pretty good. Not bad.
0: Good. Have you ever been to D.C.? Have you seen the Lincoln Memorial?
1: Yeah, we were actually there in April. My daughter plays in the Rummel Band, which is a high school here.
0: Mm-hmm.
1: And we actually went there for the Cherry Blossom Parade. And we actually went to the Lincoln Memorial.
0: That is so cool. I've been. My wife has not. We've gone to D.C. multiple times, and it's just not worked out. She's very frustrated by that. I think the thing that strikes me the most about the Lincoln Memorial, one, it's so big, it's really cool, but if you take the time to read his second inaugural address, it is all about making peace with one another, and it is quite beautiful and moving.
1: Yeah, it's very surreal and powerful being there. It just kind of overwhelmed you seeing it in person.
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4: No Heart Left Behind is a ministry that looks to support and empower families to thrive with the Word of God and the love of Christ through counseling, mentorship, and community programs. 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The ones where your brain feels like a bunch of open tabs on a computer screen that never gets closed. There is always a task to be completed, a decision to make, or a need that requires attention. As a spouse, parent, leader, etc., it can be easy to fall into the trap of self-sufficiency, feeling as though it is your job to fix everything and be the glue that holds it all together. This perfectionism destroys peace until we realize we are not the source. God is. 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

0: I'm Kaylee from Gentilly. I could use a little encouragement, LifeSongs fam, so tell me something good.
1: Reverend Bill Terry was looking for ways for his congregation to make an impact. Mount Olivet Episcopal Church in Algiers Point settled on settling debt, medical debt specifically. Originally, the church had set aside the money to commission a statue of Mary for their church building. But after Reverend Terry preached the Beatitudes, church members agreed, a statue that could wait, if they could make a big difference in some hurting lives right here in their community. Inspired by other churches, particularly one in South Carolina, Mount Olivet is working with Undue Medical Debt, a nonprofit that purchases medical debt at a fraction of the cost, providing freedom for families crushed by unpayable bills. Reverend Bill says this project fits right into Jesus' Beatitudes, a calling to relieve suffering. So this past Easter, their church had raised $17,000 for a statue, but instead they were able to purchase and forgive $1.7 million in medical debt with that $17,000. How incredible and beautiful. That's today's good news on Uplifting Life Songs.

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1: Hi, I'm Justin from Covington. Thank you so much for everything y'all do, man. 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

0: 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Make wayeth for thine life song summer fun tip of the day!
1: Not every summer day is going to be beautiful. So what do you do when it's rainy and stormy? How about this? 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
2: Fun tip of the day, yeah! 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
1: Get your friends and family together and each take a turn singing, dancing, revealing a hidden talent. 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But it's a great indoor activity on those thunderstormy summer afternoons. 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
5: This is Face to Face with Celebration Church. I'm your main man, Manly Miller, with the People's Pastor, Dennis Watson. And this week, we're talking about pursuing peace. So we're talking about pursuing peace this week, and we're talking about living a peace-filled life. And we've really addressed the reasons why people can't have peace, and we've talked about the importance of plugging into the Lord's presence. What's some other practical things we can do if we want to live a peace-filled life?

0: He had just participated in what we call the Last Supper with his disciples. He was in a teaching time there with his disciples as they were headed up to the Mount of Olives. I've been there a number of times in the nation of Israel. And he spoke these words. He was facing his own trial and crucifixion, but he himself was unafraid because he was trusting in the faithfulness of his Father. And in the same way, we can trust in the faithfulness of Father God, and we can trust in the faithfulness of our Lord and Savior Jesus Christ as well.
1: It seems like the opposite of that trusting God's faithfulness is when we allow fear to be the driving factor in our lives.
0: I believe that it is. You know, fear is probably the number one negative emotion that people in our world struggle with today. People struggle, they fear losing their health or their wealth, their sanity, their salvation, their friends, their family members, many other things. In fact, we have so many fears in our society today that there are now over 700 different fears or phobias that are listed in the English dictionary. But we're not to live by fear, we're to live by faith. And as we live by faith in the Lord, we'll have more peace in our hearts.
1: Yeah, it's amazing. So many people think if I had more things, that would give me peace. But the truth is, that's more fear for you to have because now you got more to lose.
0: You got more to lose, and you got more people asking for some of those things or some of that money and all those kinds of things. Faith is the opposite of fear, and faith in the Lord's faithfulness is what drives anxiety and fear from our lives. One of my favorite verses in the Bible is Joshua chapter 1, verse 9. When the Lord said to Joshua, I think it's the same promise he would make to us today. He said, "This is my command, be strong and courageous. Do not be afraid or discouraged, for the Lord your God is with you wherever you go." And as long as God's with us and he's on our side, we don't have to be afraid or worried or distressed.
1: So we really got to make sure we don't allow that spirit of fear to kind of drive our lives. I think about 2 Timothy 1:7, where it says God's not given us a spirit of fear or timidity, but he's given us a spirit of power, of love, of a sound mind, or self-discipline. And the idea here is that if we would really take the time to get disciplined and focus on the Lord's faithfulness, we could drive fear out of our lives, which would get us back to a place of peace.
0: Yeah. Listen, if you're living in fear, it means you're not living in faith. If you're living in fear, it means you're living with stress and worry and anxiety, all kind of other things in your life, and you're not living with the peace of God that Jesus promised to his followers in John 14:27, John 16:33, and other passages as well.
1: Thank you for joining us today for Face to Face with Celebration Church. For a video version of this, you can check us out at celebrationchurch.org.
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Have you ever heard of the Great Commission? Hey, what's up? I'm Josh. It's the Life Songs Morning Show. Good morning. A wonderful Wednesday to you. Today's Life Songs uplifting word comes from Matthew chapter 28, verse 19. So Jesus is about to ascend into heaven, and he's talking to his best friends. And he says this, "Therefore, go and make disciples of all nations, baptizing them in the name of the Father and of the Son and of the Holy Spirit." This passage of Scripture is often called the Great Commission, kind of the marching orders. Here's what to do while I go and prepare a place for you in heaven. And this still stands today. This is what we're supposed to be up to, making disciples.

0: It's Lloyd Nix with a little more on Uplifting Life Songs. Hey, good morning. I'm Josh. 10 minutes till 9 o'clock. I-59 southbound still closed in Poplarville, Mississippi. But other than that, traffic has been pretty light this morning. A little slow on I-10 westbound after Elysian Fields as you head into downtown, but looking good coming in from Metairie. No West Bank traffic, no North Shore traffic, just a smooth ride. It's been lovely this morning, 78 degrees, some sunshine, some clouds. Will turn mostly cloudy this afternoon with a good chance for some scattered showers and storms as a cold front moves through. It's going to be pretty windy. We could see some pretty strong thunderstorms through the evening. But then tomorrow we dry out, lower humidity, a little more sunshine, a high of 83. That's pretty nice. The humidity and the rain returns by Friday and into the weekend.
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3: Trust God's direction. Proverbs says, trust in the Lord with all your heart and lean not on your own understandings. 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This is Dr. Kathy Baker. 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
4: 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Loving God, loving people.
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1: Good morning. Happy Wednesday on the Life Songs Morning Show. Hey, Josh. You probably noticed, but we got a good bit of rain in the month of May. Normally, we accumulate about 5.5 inches, but this year we got close to 10 in May. That went a long way to elevate us out of a drought just north of southeast Louisiana. Our neighbors in Pearl River and Hancock Counties, Mississippi, got nearly 30 inches of rain in May. So far, June hasn't exactly been dry either. I guess we can blame it on El Nino. I'm not exactly sure why or what that means, but the news talks about it a lot. When you live in New Orleans and rain is in the forecast, it's only natural to wonder about the state of the pump stations run by the Sewage and Water Board. Well, great news. A long-promised power source for the drainage pumps is now up and running. The new substation, which was supposed to be working years ago, has officially replaced the aging turbines and generators that failed more than they worked. Now, I'm sure there are a million other things that factor into the street flooding for a city that is below sea level, but this is a win, and I am grateful. Later this week, we're going to pick the next Life Songs Employee of the Month. Could be you. And then we'll deliver some delicious Life Songs blend coffee from Sorrenti Coffee Company in Slidell directly to you. 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The mug has "God is good all the time" written on it, and the coffee you put in the cup might just help you proclaim that good news a little bit louder. That's what's trending on Uplifting Life Songs.

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I can only drink black coffee in a pinch. I know that's not very manly, but I like creamer. I like it sweet. But I also like it cold, and I like it hot, and I like it just about anyway. Especially delicious Life Songs Blend Coffee from Sorrenti Coffee Company. And we would love to give you some delicious Life Songs Blend Coffee for free when you become the Employee of the Month. 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Here's how you sign up. 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That easy. Maybe we'll show up with some Life Songs Blend coffee for you. If you drink it black, more power to you. I like vanilla creamer.

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1: That was Chandler Moore. God, I'm just grateful on Uplifting Life Songs. It's new, and I imagine being in a crowd of worshipers just screaming that song. Like, it's one of those, like, you're not even singing as much as you're just yelling, God, I'm grateful to you. And I love that. It's a beautiful song. Hope you liked it. It's new. You always want to know what's new on Life Songs? Check out the top 25 list on lifesongs.com. Here's Dan Bremnes. It's not new, but it's great. Hold you tight.

Toby Mac with Promised Land on Uplifting Life Songs. Hey, good morning. I'm Josh. It's 9:25 and it is nice outside. We've got some sunshine, some clouds, about 80 degrees, and that's where we're going to be most of the day. More clouds this afternoon, a good chance for some scattered showers and storms, and that is a cold front. It's going to be pretty breezy today. Maybe fly a kite as long as it's not storming. Don't want to get struck by lightning. But tomorrow looks great. Highs in the low 80s, a little less humid, should be a perfect Thursday. Rain chances and humidity start to sneak back in by Friday through the weekend, and we get pretty hot into the summer sizzle as we get into next week. Traffic-wise this morning, up in Mississippi, I-59 southbound is still closed through Poplarville as they pick up debris from an early morning accident. And Highway 11 bridge is closed connecting Slidell to the South Shore until this afternoon. It's closed from 9 to 3 as they do maintenance work each day. I hope you have a marvelous, wonderful Wednesday. If you're looking for a church to be a part of this evening, check out our church guide at lifesongs.com. Hang out with Libby coming up at 11 today, 2 o'clock. Abby is in. Have an amazing day.

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1: When it comes to God, you are not to look at time in the same way.
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1: God has a sovereign plan. He knows when he's coming back, but he also knows things are happening along the way.
2: This is the Alternative Broadcast, featuring the timeless biblical teachings from the archives of Dr. Tony Evans. It's easy to get so caught up in the pressures of everyday life that we lose sight of the bigger picture. Today, Dr. Evans challenges us to look beyond the temporary to catch a glimpse of God's promises for the future. Let's join him as he begins.
1: When you go to a restaurant and you sit down, the first thing they're going to do is give you a menu. The menu is a written documentation of what the restaurant has to offer. You can sometimes salivate merely by reading the menu. Sometimes the menu is so exciting to read, your taste buds can begin to feel it. Ooh, that looks good. Oh, maybe I want to try that. Ooh, I think, boy, you sometimes are wrestling with the text of the menu. Then after you have been given a menu and had time to review the words that are on it, someone comes up who will do exegesis on the menu. It's a waiter or a waitress. They will come and their knowledge of the menu can give you inside information that merely reading it doesn't offer you. In fact, they will offer you a Q&A session so that you might have clarity. In fact, the waiter or the waitress may give you personal testimony and say, well, I tried this and I like that. They will also make personal recommendations. You ought to try this. You ought to try that. So you've gone to the restaurant. You've read the words on the menu. You've heard proclamation, clarification by the waiter or waitress. At that point, what you don't do is get up and leave. And the reason you don't get up and leave is that's not why you came. It was essential to you being there. It's not the reason that you came. The reason that you came was to experience a meal. You didn't merely come to hear about it or read about it. Therefore, if you leave empty no matter how excited you were at what you read or what you heard. Because the goal is the experience. Anything short of that leaves you hungry. Conversely, people can go to church and have the word read. The waiter, the deliverer, the exegete can explain it clearly, and people still leave hungry. Peter's goal with the prophetic word is that prophecy should lead to an experience, not merely written information about what's to come, not merely proclaimed explanation of the prophetic word. But as we saw in chapter 1, he wanted the morning star to rise in your heart. And so prophecy, the word of God generally, but specifically in this chapter, it is the prophetic word to create a life experience because of the prophetic word. An impact because of the prophetic word. From 1996 to the year 2000, there was a TV show I would regularly watch. And it was called Early Edition. Anybody watch that TV show? Numbers of you. In the TV show Early Edition, Gary Hobson receives a newspaper brought to the door by a cat every day. But it was tomorrow's newspaper that he got today. So he would get tomorrow's newspaper a day in advance. And what the show was about was what he was going to do in light of the news to come. And so it showed how he would intervene in situations, help people, correct scenarios, because he knew what was coming tomorrow, because he got an early information today. You and I who hold the Bible and believe the Bible have been given the early edition. We've been given the information about tomorrow today. But the purpose of having the information about tomorrow today is, what are you going to do in light of what you now know? Because we've gotten inside information. After Peter is talking about this coming of the Lord, he's dealing with false teachers, people who are using the pulpit wrongly. False teachers. He calls them false prophets. Watch out for any ministry that uses time to camouflage or cancel eternity. Whenever the temporary gets more emphasis than the eternal future, you have flipped the script and you're wandering into the arena of false teaching. A lot of that is seen in prosperity theology. It becomes a false prophet because it emphasizes now at the expense of eternity. Nothing wrong with maximizing time as long as you don't lose sight of tomorrow as you do it. This affects you in practical ways. It affects whether people will give or not, because all they see is now. They don't see what the newspaper is saying tomorrow. Or serving. All they see is now. They don't see tomorrow. So the clearer the view of tomorrow, the better the experience today in time, which is why he wants prophecy to stir them up, to be reminded, as he said. So he says, there's coming a day like Noah's day,

like one day. He says, make sure your theology of time is correct. He's talking about time. With the Lord, one day, he says, is like. He doesn't say one day is 1,000 years. He says one day is like 1,000 years. Translation is, God does not view time as we do. You can't look at your clock to time God. Jesus didn't even do that because he said, I don't know the day or the hour either. His divine consciousness blocked his human consciousness. Okay? Because he's God and man. So because he's God, there's nothing he doesn't know, but he's also man. So in the hypostatic union, the coming together of two natures in one person unmixed forever, theologically called the hypostatic union, Jesus would have to not let his deity cancel out his humanity. He can't say, because I'm God, I don't get hungry. Because I'm God, I don't get thirsty. Because I'm God, I don't need to sleep. Or because I'm God, I know everything. Which is why the Bible says he had to learn in Luke chapter 2. He had to grow as a baby and he had to grow through the process of development. How are you going to do that if you God? Because he does not let his divine nature cancel his human reality. Okay? He says, when it comes to God, you are not to look at time in the same way. One day is as 1,000 years, 1,000 years is as one day. And the reason that time for God is different is that God is an eternal being. God has no yesterday. God has no tomorrow. In the sphere in which God exists, he exists in the realm of timelessness. So in his realm of existence, time is meaningless, and that's why he could tell Moses, my name is I am, because he only exists in the present tense. He doesn't have a yesterday, he doesn't have a tomorrow, he only has now. Everything is now for God. Now, we can't appreciate that because we're time-bound creatures. We go from minutes to hours to days to months to years to decades to centuries to millenniums. We are creatures of time. Peter says, don't impose that on God because he doesn't operate that way. Now, there is coming a day when God's reality will be our experience. In the eternal state, when there is no longer any night, no longer any sun, and we are existing in a timeless state, there will be for us no tomorrow and no yesterday. We will live in a now because we will be in an eternal state. But we can't relate to that now because we are creatures bound by what God created. God created time. In the beginning, God created the heavens and earth, which means God existed before heaven and earth began. So if there's no heaven and no earth, you're talking about another dimension. Because the only dimension we know is the dimension of the universe. So God exists in a whole nother dimension, and that's why people, atheists, what they want to do is judge God by our universe context. So they're starting with the wrong question. You can't ask that question. Well, you can ask it, but it is an impossible question to answer because it is not connected to the nature of God and the realm in which he exists. Okay. That makes me think of a little humorous story. A man went to heaven and ran into St. Peter. And said to St. Peter, boy, this place is awesome. And the whole setting, he says, what is a penny worth up here? Peter said, oh, up here, penny's worth $1 million. He said, well, time, what's a minute up here? A minute, oh, well, that's equal to like 1 million years. The man said to Peter, well, can you loan me $1 million? Peter said, yeah, in a minute. But time.

0: is different with God, but it also means to our benefit that God can accomplish in one day what would take man 1,000 years. See, he can do in a day. And that's why in scripture, you see all these suddenlies. God will immediately or suddenly do something, or stuff comes out of nowhere, because he's not bound by the systems of time. And he doesn't limit himself to our calendar, although he is involved because he is transcendent in nature, outside of time. He's immanent in function with time. Transcendent outside of time, immanent in time. And he's both locations at the same time. Okay, so he says, when it comes to the coming of the Lord, because that's what's leading him to say this, Don't use your clock. Don't use your calendar.
1: 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First, though, today's lesson is part of a special 3-part series called The Sure Word, Living in Light of Prophecy. 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We'll get back to part 2 of today's message right after this.
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0: The Lord is not, verse 9, slow about his promise. What promise? The promise of his coming. Remember, the scoffers were saying, where is the promise of his coming? He is not slow about his promise, as some count slowness, but is patient toward you, not wishing for any to perish, but for all to come to repentance. He says, God is not slow concerning what he says or what he promises he's going to do, as some men, because they're looking at it from a human perspective, count or look at time or promises. He says, but he's waiting on us, not willing that any should perish, but that all should come to repentance. So wait a minute. God and his promise includes what you and I do or don't do. He says he's waiting on us. He keeps his promise while waiting, because his promise includes our participation. Notice he's waiting on us. Us are the beloved he's talking about. So he's talking about Christians. He's saying, I'm waiting on you. wait a minute. God's got his own clock, and he's not slow, but is patient toward us. Okay, how do we marry this promise of God and our responsibility that he's waiting on? When you understand the relationship of sovereignty and responsibility and how the two marry one another, it then can explain things that brings to light this reality. Sovereignty means God rules. God rules. He makes a promise. He's going to keep his promise because he is true to himself. He is sovereign. At the same time, he holds us responsible. And he's doing both. In football, you have sovereign lines, meaning lines that don't change. The goal line will never move. The sidelines will never move. The first down markers, the hash marks, they don't budge. They are sovereign. In other words, they're unchangeable lines. But within the lines, there are all kinds of plays being called, and they do change. Some plays will take you forward. Some plays will take you back. Some plays, you don't gain any yardage. You're stuck right where you are. Those plays never change the line, but they can affect where you are on the field because the play you called affects your location without changing the sovereignty of the line. God is sovereign in the line. He's going to achieve what his goal is, but he gives you and me the right to call plays within the sovereign line. Taking the football illustration a little further and tying it to time, every football game is 1 hour, but you're sitting there 3 hours. You're sitting for three, but it's only a 1 hour game. When the clock ends, it's going to end at an hour, but it took 3 hours to accomplish 1 hour. How is it going to take 3 hours and it's only a 1 hour game? It will never go beyond that in the regular course of a game. Of course, unless there's overtime. But in the regular course of the game, you got an hour. That's because a lot of things are happening within the hour that extends the time of the hour without changing the hour. The hour is still a sovereign hour. But all kind of timeouts and all kind of half times and all kind of out of bounds and incomplete passes and all these activities are occurring within the 1 hour. But it's still only a 1 hour game. But you have to sit because of all the stuff happening. If a very few penalties are called, then it's going to be shorter. If more penalties are called, it's going to be longer. And guess what? The clock stops when certain things happen on the field of play within the 1 hour. God has a sovereign plan. He knows when he's coming back, but he also knows things are happening along the way that affect the timing without changing the time. So it's not that he's slow, it's that things are happening within the prescribed time, which makes it feel longer, looks longer than it actually is. And so he says God can be trusted, and he's waiting on us, not willing that any should perish, but that all should come to repentance. So his love affects his timing, his desire, his emotion, not willing, not desiring for any to perish, but for all to come to repentance.
1: 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I hope you'll be back with us for that.

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1: 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Well, it's always a joy to have my friend Randy Alcorn with us. He's a best-selling author, the founder and director of Eternal Perspective Ministries, and one of the most trusted voices helping Christians think biblically about money, possessions, generosity, and eternity. Randy, great to have you back.
4: Hey, it's always good to be with you, Rob.
1: Randy, at our recent Kingdom Advisors Conference, you spoke about both the life-taking dangers and the life-giving potential of wealth, which is such an important tension for God's people to understand. So let's begin there. Why does money have such a powerful influence on our spiritual lives?
4: Well, money really reveals what's in our hearts.
1: Yeah.
4: Where our treasures are, our hearts are going to be, and how we handle the money that God has entrusted to us shows us what we truly value. It's kind of an exact index to our character. It points out who or what we trust and prioritize. And money isn't neutral. It's a power. It's going to either serve God or we're going to serve it. And it's going to get in the way of our walk with God. So there's real spiritual warfare surrounding money just because of the power and influence it has in our lives.
1: I think that's well said. And that's where we begin to see the danger, don't we? Scripture gives us some very sobering warnings about the love of money, right?
4: Absolutely. Scripture's full of those warnings. I was just looking in 1 Timothy 6, where it's got the passages back in verse 6, 7, all that, where it talks about those who desire to be rich fall into temptation, into a trap, into senseless and harmless desires that plunge people into ruin and destruction. The love of money is the root of all kinds of evil. And then also, many have wandered from the faith and pierced themselves with many pangs. And that's like, does anyone want that? Nobody
1: right.
4: wants that.
1: No, not at all. So we have to be on our guard there. And what becomes really clear, Randy, is that money, a good gift from a good God that can be used to serve and love people and to be enjoyed and to provide, can all of a sudden become something that quickly competes with our affections for God, right?
4: Yeah, absolutely.
1: So we just have to be really careful there, and left unchecked, it will pull us away from dependence on Him. But that's, of course, not the whole story. You remind us that wealth, when surrendered to God, Randy, can be used in deeply meaningful, even eternal ways, right?
4: Absolutely. And that's where we look at it. And instead of giving up, like money is this evil thing that is always going to just cause problems. It is going to be a source of temptation. It's going to be a challenge. We should not take it lightly. But it can be a powerful tool when it's surrendered to God. It can advance the gospel. It can meet deep personal needs around the world. Think of the people being delivered from sex trafficking. Think of children who are now being able to drink clean water. Think of the Bible being translated into all of these languages where people are hearing the word of God for the first time. All of these things involve money. And yes, God is the key to it, not money, but money is something God uses for his glory in the world. And that money is going to have to come through his people. We need to surrender it to him and ask him, okay, Lord, this all belongs to you. Now, what do you want me to do with it that will make a difference for eternity?
5: Yeah, and that's where we're going to pick up after the break, because one of the books of many that you've written is on the treasure principle. 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
1: Wealth is both a tool and a test, and when we surrender it to God, money loses its grip on our hearts and becomes an opportunity to participate in God's redemptive work. That's what we're talking about today with Randy Alcorn, The Life-Giving Potential of Wealth. Randy is, of course, a best-selling author, the founder and director of Eternal Perspective Ministries, and a good friend and regular contributor here at Faith and Finance. And Randy, we were talking about both the life-giving ways that money can be a blessing to others when it flows through us and doesn't stop and get stored with us, but how it can also be dangerous when it competes with our affections for God, who should be our ultimate treasure. I want to talk a bit more about some of the ideas you've shared around giving, that really giving isn't losing. It's actually something far better. Jesus tells us in Matthew 6 to store up for yourselves treasures in heaven. Is that what you mean when you say giving is really investing?
4: Absolutely, because we're storing up. That's what, you know, if you buy up shares in a company, you have now a special interest in that company. You follow them, you read the reports, you see an article or a news program about them, and you're interested in them. That's how it works in the kingdom of God. We put our money in the things of God, and then our heart follows it. Our heart follows our treasure. And so if we want our treasure to be in a different place, in a better place, you know, we put our money there and our heart's going to follow. So we can then, when we consider what we can do for people all over the world, it's just this amazing thing. And what we can do for our local church, there's people that say, hey, I wish I had more of a heart for my church. And go, well, there's Jesus told us how you can have more of a heart for your church. Give more to your church. How can you have a heart for homeless people? Go out there, give your resources, including your resources of time, to help the homeless and do these things, and your life will be transformed. Everyone comes out ahead when we give. The people we give to, God is glorified. The only person that doesn't come out ahead in the whole thing is the devil.
5: Mm. Yeah, that's exactly right. You know, and this really reframes the way we think about generosity. In Acts 20, of course, Paul reminds the Ephesian elders of Jesus' words, it's more blessed to give than to receive. I'd love for you to unpack that a bit more. Is that saying that giving actually reshapes our heart so we can experience that blessing?
4: Yes, it does. And the thing is that Greek word makarios there, that's translated blessed in most translations, actually means happy making. And some translations do render it that way. And I wish more did, because that is the actual meaning of it. And that's that verse that is the only verse that Jesus speaks in the book of Acts that's nowhere in the Gospels. It's almost like Luke, the author of the Gospel and of Acts, saved it for, you know, the book of Acts, and here it is. And it's more happy making to give than to receive. And you think about Scrooge, you know, so around Christmas time, everybody's watching one of the probably 50 versions of that, you know, that movie and that story, The Christmas Carol. And it's just like, it's so powerful because he is so miserable. I mean, misers are miserable, okay? And so that's the word connection there. But then when he goes through that night, which is basically like a conversion story, when he sees himself as he really is and essentially repents, now he is giddy with happiness, going through the streets, giving things away, giving the huge, you know, turkey to the Cratchit family and all these things. And now it's not simply that he's doing good stuff and checking off the boxes and he's become a good person now. It's that he's full of joy.
5: Yes. Well, our mutual friend Todd Harper says, "I've never met an unhappy, generous person."
4: Yes.
5: I think that gets to this idea. I love this. It is more happy making to give than to receive. Let's take that a step further, because that connects to something every believer longs for, Randy, and that is real joy. What does Scripture show us about the relationship between generosity and joy?
4: Well, we're told God loves a cheerful giver. Giving really does produce joy, happiness in our lives. And it's very contagious. It aligns us with God's character and his own generosity. The word grace that is so important to us is it means giving. What is the grace of God? The grace of God is the giving of God and the givingness of his heart. And it helps us experience what Scripture calls in 1 Timothy 6, the life that is truly life. And what that's talking about is that there is a life that, you know, like people will talk about the good life. Oh yeah, I'm living the good life. And what do they mean? That they're spending a lot of money and they're chasing their dreams and all kinds of different forms. And a lot of the people who say they're living the good life are actually miserable. But God actually does want us to live the good life. But the good life is the life of generosity. Giving is the good life. And then that's what replaces our anxiety about money with purpose and freedom. And we see God at work through what we give. And we are just happier people and far more pleasant to be around.
5: Hmm. It almost sounds like that should be the title of a book, Randy. Giving is the Good Life. That's one of Randy's books. Pick it up, folks. You will love it. Randy, you also talk about the importance of defining enough and setting a kind of a financial finish line. We talk about that often on this program. Why is that such an important step for faithful stewardship?
4: Well, because we have this, we get this from the world, but we just have this idea that when money comes our way, God's intention is for us to find something to spend it on.
5: Yeah.
4: And it's like, why don't we get the fact that we already, most of us, have more than we need? A lot of us could do well with getting rid of some of what we have, but we surely don't need to keep accumulating more. I used to take our daughters when they were young, would take them to a junkyard and would say, look, see all this stuff that people fight over, and these were Christmas presents, and now they're just scattered all over the place. Doesn't mean that something's bad just because it wears out, but it does mean if that's where you put your hope and that's where you put your happiness, it's just not going to last. So what we need to do is to give in order to break the hold that money has on our hearts, and have a margin for intentional kingdom-focused giving. And the more we do that, the more we get captivated by it. It becomes a holy habit and really is transformative.
5: Boy, that is so true. Folks, as Randy said, wealth is both a tool and a test. And when we surrender it to God, money loses its grip on our hearts and becomes an opportunity to participate in God's redemptive work. Randy, so thankful for you, my friend. Thanks for stopping by today.
4: Great to be with you.
5: Folks, that's Randy Alcorn, the best-selling author. 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
5: Well, each day on this program, we gather together to hopefully bring some hope and encouragement to you as you manage God's resources. Listen, we think this is a really high calling, and that's why we do this program every day, because money is a good gift from a good God. He's the author of delight and joy, and we're to use this to bring Him glory. We can enjoy it. That's clear in God's word. We provide with it. We give it away. We invest it. All for God's glory, keeping eternity in view, not the things of this world, knowing God is our provider. We are stewards or managers of what He's entrusted to us, and we want to be found faithful. And we can do that together when we look to God's word and the principles we see in Scripture. So that's our hope every day, is to be able to direct you back to the truth we find in the Scriptures and encourage you toward faithfulness as you manage God's resources. Every line is full here today with great questions. Let's go to New Hampshire. Denise, how can I help?
11: Hi there. How are you doing today?
5: I'm great. Thank you. I hope you are as well.
11: Yeah, I am. Well, I have a question about a reverse mortgage on a manufactured home on leased land. And I was wondering if that was something that would qualify.
5: Unfortunately, the answer is likely no, that it would not qualify. And here's the key issue, the leased land. When you have a manufactured home, you typically own the home but lease the land. And that's the problem, is most reverse mortgage programs like the FHA-insured HECMs, home equity conversion mortgages, which are the only ones I would recommend, require that the home be real property, not just personal property, and the land ownership has to be included. And if that's not the case, you are typically not going to be allowed to do that.
11: I'm in a 55-plus community. We have a basement, but all of the land, belongs to the owner of, there's 91 homes, and we don't own the land.
5: Yeah, okay. Unfortunately, I think that's going to put a stop to that option. So what could you do? Well, you could sell the home and downsize, You know, you could consider a home equity loan, although I'd be really careful about that, depending on what you're using it for. But unfortunately, I don't think the home equity conversion mortgage, the type of reverse mortgage that's FHA insured, which is what I would want you to do if it made sense for you, is probably not going to be an option with you not owning that land. So I wish I had better news, Denise. Thanks for calling today. Let's go to Pennsylvania. Mary, how can I help you?
12: Yes. A friend of mine gave me your information. She listens to you in Illinois all the time. And what my question is if you have an IRA and a Roth IRA and you put them aside for your retirement and you haven't yet retired, why are you required at 72 or 73 to start taking the RMDs?
5: Yeah, yeah. The reason is, Mary, that the IRS gave you a benefit. You contributed pre-tax money and it grew tax deferred. And now they're ready for their share. So RMDs force the money to come out, so it becomes taxable income. Now, why does the fact that you're still working not change anything? Well, traditional IRAs, and that's all this would apply to, because Roth IRAs do not have a required minimum at 73, but traditional IRAs are not tied to your employer. That I in IRA stands for individual retirement account. And so because it's an individual retirement account, not tied to your employer, the RMDs still apply even if you're working. But again, let me just be clear, only for the traditional IRA, not for the Roth. Now, there is an important exception, and that is that if the money's in a traditional 401k or workplace plan and you're still working, you may be able to delay the RMD, but that does not apply to IRAs.
12: Okay. So a Roth IRA, you don't have to worry about taking any RMDs out when you hit 72, 73?
5: That's right. There are no RMDs, so you could leave that money in there. You could pass it on to your heirs, and they would be able to pull it out without any tax. So it's a beautiful thing. It's why I like Roth, and it's why a lot of people, and you could look at this, a lot of people do Roth conversions before their required minimum age. So they're reducing their future required withdrawals, but that assumes that you would be able to go ahead and pay the tax from another source, because I wouldn't want you, if you did Roth conversions, even for a portion of your traditional IRA money, I wouldn't want you to have to pull money out of the IRA to pay the tax. But if you could pay with other funds, then you could look at that. And we use a strategy often where you fill up the lower tax brackets with the Roth conversion. So let's say, you know, you're in the 12% bracket and you can afford to have $5,000 more before you'd go into the next one. You could do a $5,000 conversion and stay in that lower bracket, but push a little bit of your IRA, your traditional, over to Roth. And a lot of folks will do that before your RMD age. Now, let me mention one other thing in addition to the conversion is what's called a qualified charitable distribution, which is a beautiful thing for traditional IRAs. And that is, once you're 70 and a half, any giving that you would like to do that perhaps you were planning to do out of your checking or your savings account, what if instead you do the same giving from your traditional IRA, except it goes straight from the IRA custodian to the charity or your church, and that's called a qualified charitable distribution, and you don't have to pay any tax on it, which, remember, when you put it in, you got the deduction, no tax, and if it comes out and goes straight to a charity, no tax, that means you avoided tax altogether, and it satisfies your required minimum to the extent you give away through a qualified charitable distribution at least enough to cover that required minimum for the year. Does that make sense?
12: Yeah. Well, here's another question that goes off of that. How much can you do through a qualified charitable deduction each year, or total lifetime, or whatever it is?
5: Yes. So it does change by year. So for 2026, I'm just looking up the number. I believe it is $111,000 would be the max per person.
12: Okay, per person.
5: So if you were married, each spouse could do their own QCD. If you had two traditional IRAs, you could do up to $222,000.
12: $2,000, okay. My husband is older than I, and so I haven't yet got to that age, but he has. So that's what I'm trying to figure out what we can do to save money.
4: So if either of you are 70 and a half, you ought to take full advantage of that qualified charitable distribution. And that number goes up every year, but this year it's $111,000.
12: Oh, okay, then. Thank you very much. Really appreciate it.
4: All right. Thanks for calling. Call anytime. Well, folks, thanks for tuning in today. We're so thankful for you inviting us into your story and asking your questions, for your kind remarks about the program. I couldn't do this without the amazing team. We had Dan Anderson today, Amy Rios, Gabby T, and Jim Henry, plus the entire team here at FaithFi that makes this happen every day. On behalf of them and so many more, I'm Rob West, and we'll see you next time. Bye-bye.
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Lucifer was the greatest single achievement of God's creative ability. And it looked like it was going to go well. He was called the anointed cherub until he looked in the mirror, metaphorically. He looked at himself and said, look at how magnificent I am. And then from that moment, pride filled his heart, and then you have his great fall. And it was such a great fall. In Isaiah 14, Isaiah writes that five times he says, I will be like the Most High. I will sit on the holy mountain. There's his pride. You go all the way to the Garden of Eden, and a serpent shows up, and what is the appeal that he uses to Eve? Pride.

0: 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Fellowship in the Word is the radio ministry of Fellowship Bible Church, located in Metairie, Louisiana. Let's join Pastor Bill Gephardt now as once again he shows us how God's Word meets our world.
1: Seven weeks ago, I started a series that I called Open Heart Surgery. And I said then that all of us actually need open heart surgery. And the reason for it is that the heart is such an important part of our lives. It's mentioned almost 1,000 times in the Bible about our heart. And I said that the reason for that is we don't see life the way God does. We don't see people the way God does. We look at the outward. God said, I don't do that. I only look at the heart of an issue. That was when, remember, Samuel was going to appoint David to be the next king of Israel. The other thing is we underestimate the value or the destructive value of our own heart. Jeremiah said the heart of a man is desperately wicked. It's deceitful above all things. It deceives us. And I think also one last thing when it comes to that is that we need to understand that everything that comes out of our mouth originates in our heart. Everything. And there's no such thing as, oh, it just slipped out. No, it started in our heart and made its way to our mouth. So the first week that I talked about guilt. Some of us have guilt most of our lives. We feel guilty about just terrible things we've done. And we'll try to make it clear that Jesus Christ not only died for your sin, that your sins are forgiven, but he died for your guilt. Paul said there's no condemnation to those who are in Christ Jesus. None. You're not guilty before God. You don't have to feel guilty. You acknowledge your sin, you move on. Steadfast love of the Lord never changes. His mercies never come to an end. It's new every morning. New every morning. And you have to think about it that way. Secondly, we dealt with the whole idea of fear. And that's used about 100 times just in the New Testament. Fear not, fear not, fear not, fear not. Why does he tell us that? Because we fear. And it's strange, you think his words would encourage us. We're not to have fear. But you think that would do it, but it doesn't. How many times did he tell the disciples, fear not, and were they afraid? Yes. They continued to be afraid. Every time he tested them, as I said, they got an F. Every time. Every time he tested to see if they had fear, they did. And he'd say, oh, you of little faith. This idea of the disciples, until he was raised from the dead, until he was resurrected from the dead, and they were convinced that he was raised from the dead. From that moment on, no fear in any of them. No fear at all because of the resurrection of Christ. That should apply to us. You see, what am I afraid of? You say, I say that all the time. The worst thing that can happen to you can't happen to you. You see, what am I afraid of? Christ is alive. He wasn't someone who died 2,000 years ago. He's someone who's alive today for us. Then I dealt with envy, and I said that envy is a consuming sin. It has terrible, terrible consequences. We envy a lot of different things that a lot of other people have. And I said probably the best way of getting rid of your envy is to live for an audience of one. If you lived your life for an audience of just one, not others, what other people think, what other people care, you could get rid of the envy in your life. We dealt with anger. That's used 70 times in the New Testament. And I said Christians often make the mistake that every time we're angry, it's righteous indignation. Like we get angry just like God does. And no, we don't. We get angry like we do. And you can't say, by the way, the things you love to say. He or she just makes me so angry. No one can make you angry. Anger is an inside job. That's on you. That's not on them. You see, that's what happens. Anger occurs to us most of the time when we have frustrated expectation. We have an expectation about the system, people, whatever, and we're frustrated. And then we have an outburst with this whole idea of anger. And so I said, how do we deal with this kind of anger? And I think a couple of the best ways is, one, we need to forgive everybody just as Christ has forgiven us. That's what the Bible says.

by it never happening is how to, but I can't control how I worry. And I said at that time, you can. If you really believe in the sovereignty of God. What do I mean by that? Well, the Bible says this, what is God sovereign over? Everything. In fact, it said he's sovereign over the universe. Then he says he's sovereign over the earth. He's sovereign over nations. Isn't that amazing? He's sovereign over everybody, all the affairs of men. Who leads? Who doesn't? He said, I'm sovereign over all of this. He's sovereign over our lives in every detail, to such detail that he said, I even know how many hairs you have on your head. That's how involved I am in your life. Romans 8, 28 says, all things work together for your good. That's God's promise to you. You see, he said, I'm sovereign over everything. If you really believe that, then what would you worry about? I know God is sovereign. I know he loves me. And I know he'll never leave me nor forsake me. So the whole idea, now I can't escape the consequences of living on a cursed planet as a sinful person. There are consequences to that. But I don't need to worry or have anxiety about it. So often in the scripture, Jesus commands us, do not worry. So this week, what I want to deal with in the end of this series is simply this. I want to deal with the worst of them all. If I had to say, it's the foundation of all the others. The worst thing about your heart and mine. We call it pride. It's the absolute worst thing about me and you. It's our pride. It's the bedrock of all sin. Think of this. In Ezekiel 28, Lucifer was the greatest single achievement of God's creative ability. And it looked like it was going to go well. He was called the anointed cherub. Until he looked in the mirror, metaphorically. He looked at himself and said, look at how magnificent I am. And then from that moment, pride filled his heart, and then you have his great fall. And it was such a great fall. In Isaiah 14, Isaiah writes that five times he says, I will be like the Most High. I will sit on the holy mountain. There's his pride. You go all the way to the Garden of Eden, and a serpent shows up, and what is the appeal that he uses to Eve? How does he get mankind to sin? Pride. If you eat of the tree of the knowledge of good and evil, you will be just like who? God. I'd like to be like God. And so we sin. That's pride. That's how pride works. It's everywhere. It deals with us in so many ways. We see it all around us, but I can tell you this. It's going to get worse before it gets better for all of us. I want you to turn with me to 2 Timothy chapter 3. 2 Timothy chapter 3. Paul's writing to the church, and he's trying to explain to Timothy what it's going to be like in the last days. It's interesting, because the last days go from this time all the way to this our time. Because Paul doesn't know when the last days are going to ultimately be the last days. He just knows that they're in the last days. So he says this, realize this, that in the last days, difficult times will come. And if we listen to Jesus Christ, especially on the Olivet Discourse, you find out that things are just going to go from bad to worse. And that's why it's always interesting. You know, Christians, we get all upset when something's like it's getting worse than it was. All I'm here to tell you is I don't know when the last days are going to occur, but I do know this. If we're near the last days and we're nearer than Paul was, it's going to get worse and worse. That's a promise. You're not going to change it by wanting it changed. You're not going to go to the voting booth and change it. It's going to be what God wants it to be in the last days. Here's what he said. He said, these difficult times, men will be lovers of self. We call it narcissism, but that means proudful. Men will be lovers of self, lovers of money. Sounds kind of familiar, doesn't it? Boastful, arrogant. There it is. Revilers, disobedient to parents, ungrateful, unholy, unloving, irreconcilable, malicious, gossips, without self-control, brutal, haters of good, treacherous, reckless, conceited, lovers of pleasure rather than lovers of God. Sounds pretty bad.
The word I want to look at is the word

arrogant. It's an interesting word. It's almost like Paul made up the word. It's hupophanos. It's two Greek words, not just one. And it's interesting. Hupo means above, and phanos means lifted up. So you're above lifted up. In other words, he's using two words to try to make a point. That's why they didn't translate it proudful. That wasn't good enough. Arrogant. See, once I say arrogant to you, it means something different than someone who's just proudful. That's what Paul means. That's how bad men will be. Now, what's interesting about it is we often think, yeah, you know what? I think it's that way. Look at Hollywood. Look at Washington. Look at Wall Street. Look how arrogant those people are. That sounds good, except he's not talking about them out there. He's talking about in here. He's talking about the church. That the church is going to be full of people who are arrogant. That the church is going to be full of people who are materialistic. Full of people who are narcissists. He's warning Timothy about that. Because notice what he says in verse 5. Holding to a form of godliness. They claim to be godly, although they have denied its power. You need to avoid such men as these. These are people who are looking to in a sense, deceive the church, and have deceived the church with their arrogance. It's interesting as he goes on with that, but let me just say this, that I have seen in the last 20, 25 years something that I've never seen in the evangelical church before since the Reformation. And that is now with what we call the birth of the mega church in America, the mega evangelical church, churches of 5,000, 10,000, 15,000, 20,000 people. Something's happening. In many of these cases, the pastors have all forfeited their ministries, all of them that have forfeited it. Now, that doesn't mean that there aren't tremendous guys out there in large churches. You know, the David Jeremiahs, John MacArthur's, Charles Stanley's, Chuck Swindoll's, wonderful men, humble men, though. But what ends up happening is, in every case when you read about it, the board of the church or the other leaders in the church tolerated as long as they could, but they couldn't deal with the arrogance of the senior pastor. In fact, in one of them, I actually heard this. It was a video audio thing of him on the internet. And he was, in a sense, screaming at his own board, saying, no one can question me. Who could ever question me? I built this church. And he was doing that. I mean, just pure arrogance. Another one I read, the board tried for over a year to convince him that he's got such a pride issue. But he wouldn't change. Why do you think that is? I can tell you. Because he's so successful. And that's how they measure success. You see, the more successful you are in any field, the more likely you're to be proudful. That's the problem with a human being. We get proudful the more we succeed. So what I'd like to do now is I want to illustrate two different men who have completely different outcomes, both dealing with pride. The first one I want you to look at with me is in 2 Chronicles 26, 2 Chronicles. It's right after 1 Chronicles, okay? 2 Chronicles 26. That's right, it's Old Testament. And we're going to meet a pretty extraordinary man. 2 Chronicles 26. This one, as it reads, and all the people of Judah took Uzziah, who was 16 years old, and they made him king in the place of his father Amaziah. 16. King. Seem young to you? Yeah, 16 years old. It said, and notice the first thing the writer says, he built Eloth and restored it to Judah after the king slept with his fathers. That's his father died. After he did, it says he built Eloth. And you're thinking, well, I don't even know what that means. Well, that was his first feat. Here's what he did. Elah is a port city right at the northern tip of the Red Sea. It's almost never been under the hands of Judah, ever. It's been under a lot of hands. It's a port. He went and made the port of the Red Sea there, so now he could trade with the Near East. So that means prosperity for his country. And he's young when he does this. He's 16, 17 years old, and he's able to take this port. And that's why the writer talks about it.
And it says Uzziah was 16 years old when he became king. He reigned for 52 years. How about that? That's a pretty long career there. He has long-term success. And his mother's name is, he says, Jechaliah of Jerusalem. It says he did right in the sight of the Lord according to all that his father Amaziah had done. You don't see this very often. Kings of Judah, they usually do right. Kings of Israel in the north, not one of them ever did right. Every one of them was against God. This is the only, but Judah had some who were faithful, and this is one. It says, he continued to seek God in the days of Zechariah. Now you know the context, Zechariah the prophet, who had understanding through the vision of God. And as long as he sought the Lord, God prospered him. Now watch the prosperity. Now he went out and he warred against the Philistines, sounds just like David. And he broke down the wall of Gath and the wall of Jabneh and the wall of Ashdod. And he built cities in the area of Ashdod and among the Philistines. And God helped them against the Philistines and against the Arabians who lived in, he says, Gerbaal. And they said the Munites. And the Ammonites also gave tribute to Uzziah. And his fame extended to the border of Egypt, for he became very strong. He's the first king, really, that ever got rid of a lot of the ites. Remember when they got to the promised land, you're supposed to get rid of the ites. They didn't get rid of all the ites, so the ites stayed. And so he now, Uzziah, is driving the ites out of the land of Judah and Israel. God's prospering him. Then it says after that, moreover, Uzziah built towers in Jerusalem at the corner gate and at the valley gate. And the corner buttress, and he fortified them. He's making Jerusalem almost an impossible city to attack. He's putting towers in it, you see, so that he can protect it. He built towers in the wilderness. He hewn many cisterns, for he had much livestock, both in the lowland and in the plain. He also had plowmen and vine dressers in the hill country and the fertile fields. He loved the soil. He's having success like Solomon. Everything he touches turns to gold. Everything. So now he has tremendous flocks. Tremendous grapes. He has crops everywhere. He has people to do all this. Moreover, Uzziah had an army ready for battle, which entered combat by divisions according to the number of their master. Prepared, he says, by Jael, and he said the scribe, and he says Maaseiah, the official, under the direction of Hananiah, one of the king's officers. The total number of heads of households of valiant warriors, 2,600. All that means, that's the leaders. He's not talking about an army. He's just talking about his leaders. Now watch. He said, under their direction was an elite army of 307,500. At that time in history, in that part of the world, that army is as big as Egypt. It's one of the biggest armies in the world. Country like Judah. 307,500 who could wage war with great power to help the king against the enemy. Moreover, Uzziah prepared for the army shields, spears, helmets, body armor, bows, and sling stones. In other words, this army is like an American army. It's very well equipped. What's that take? Money. And he had it. Then in Jerusalem, he made engines of war invented by skillful men to be on the towers and on the corners, he said, for the purpose of shooting arrows, and he said, and great stones. What is that? Catapults. It's like a nuclear weapon in that day. He said, hence his fame spread afar, for he was marvelously helped until he was strong. That's a pretty great man. 58 years, walked with the Lord, victory over the enemies, tremendous prosperity for his nation. And then there's that word, but. There it is. After all that, but. When he became strong, his what? His heart. There it is, heart disease. His heart was so proud. Wow. God blessed him with all those blessings for that long, and now he's a man full of pride. And he acted corruptly. He was unfaithful to the Lord his God. And notice what he did. He entered the temple of the Lord to burn incense on the altar of incense. You say, well, what's that? That's about as big an act of disobedience that can exist in the nation.
The only people that can go in the temple of God are the Levites, the sons of Aaron. They have a priesthood. No one else can do this. No, not even king can do this. Now watch what happens. Then Azariah, the priest, entered after him, and with him 80 priests of the Lord, valiant men. Why does he call them valiant men? You're challenging the absolute authority in your world. A king, like a dictator or an emperor, you're going to challenge him. Now, if you know anything about emperors or, say, dictators, are they easy people to challenge? No, they're not. But they're going to try it. They opposed Uzziah, the king, and said to him, "It's not for you, Uzziah, to burn incense to the Lord, but for priests, the sons of Aaron, who are consecrated to burn incense. Get out of the sanctuary, for you have been unfaithful and will have no honor from the Lord God." But Uzziah, with a censer in his hand for burning incense, there it is, was enraged. "No one challenges me ever." Who talks like that? Prideful man. He's enraged. You can't challenge me. I'm the king. And while he was enraged with the priest, leprosy broke out on his forehead before the priest in the house of the Lord beside the altar of incense. And Azariah, the chief priest, and all the priests looked at him, and behold, he was leprous on his forehead, and they hurried him out of there. And he himself also hastened to get out because the Lord had smitten him. Instant leprosy. By the way, the one thing you wouldn't want in the temple, which is the presence of the Lord, is leprosy. A leper couldn't go near it. Uzziah's in it, and he's got leprosy. Instantly from God. And the priests say, "We better get him out of here." And he even realizes, "I better get out of here." Now, when you read the rest of the story, simply let me say, suffice it with this. The God who blessed him is now the God who disciplines him. And the blessing was extreme, and so is the discipline. Instantly a leper.

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1: That's Jordan Felice, Can't Lose, on Uplifting Life Songs. Hey, good morning. I'm Libby. Thanks for spending these Life Songs days of summer fun with us. Looks like it might be a rainy afternoon. Highs around 82. Hang on to your umbrella. And speaking of water, a boil water advisory has been issued for a portion of the Lakeshore, Lake Vista neighborhood following a water main break. So Sewage and Water Board recommends you use bottled water or boil it for your use for now. Can always add a little crawfish to it, too. Here's We Are Messengers on Life Songs.
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0: It's gonna be all right. That's Matt Maher on Uplifting Life Songs. Good morning. I'm Libby with today's Life Songs Uplifting Word from Matthew 28:19. It says, therefore, go and make disciples of all nations, baptizing them in the name of the Father and of the Son and of the Holy Spirit. You've heard of the Great Commission, right? That was this. Jesus's final command to his followers before he went to heaven. It means all believers, those of us who know the love of Jesus, are commissioned to actively share the gospel, share the good news, and welcome everyone into the global family of God.
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I see you. I see you working hard today. I'm Libby. That was Josh Baldwin on Uplifting Life Songs. And I know you could be at the beach, but no, you're at work. We want to celebrate you and all that hard work by bringing the summer fun to you. We want to deliver some Life Songs blend to keep that productivity going too. Would you like to be our Life Songs Employee of the Month? 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

0: That's Forrest Frank on Uplifting Life Songs. Hey, good morning. I'm Libby. Life Songs Days of Summer Fun are here with rain likely this afternoon. So what do you do on a rainy summer afternoon? Yeah! 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

Uplifting life songs. That's Elevation Rhythm. Hey, good morning. I'm Libby, and I'm thinking about our summer fun tip today, showing off your hidden talents of the family talent show. 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The rink? 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
1: 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God bless you and God bless life songs. Y'all bless me every day.

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1: This is Jamie. I am listening on my Alexa. I moved right outside of Lafayette. It's been, I just can't give y'all up.

Uplifting life songs. The days of summer fun are here. Good afternoon. I'm Libby. I can't believe it's June already. Are you planning a summer fun vacation, perhaps? I feel like vacation planning reveals just how little control we actually have. Flights get delayed, weather changes, kids complain, plans shift, expectations collide with reality, right? But sometimes God uses those interruptions to remind us that peace is not found in perfect circumstances. It's found in trusting Him, even when those circumstances are, well, less than perfect.

0: God is good all the time. Uplifting life songs.
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0: That's Consumed by Fire with Higher Places on Life Songs. Hey, good afternoon. I'm Libby. And if you are a follower of Jesus, you're probably familiar with the term the Great Commission. It's Jesus's final command to his followers before he ascended to heaven. And it's really a command for us who know Jesus to be able to actively share the hope that we have in him, the gospel, the good news, teaching people to follow the ways of Christ and welcoming them into the global family of God. Here's what he said. It's Matthew 28:19, our Life Song's uplifting word today. Therefore, go and make disciples of all nations, baptizing them in the name of the Father and of the Son and of the Holy Spirit.
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That's Seth Schlitter on Uplifting Life Songs. Good afternoon. I am Libby. Thanks for hanging with me today. You know, I feel like oftentimes we want to do something that makes a difference, but it's hard to know exactly where to start. One church in Algiers Point is putting that love into action by becoming a Beatitudes church. More on that coming up in today's good news, 10 minutes from now on Life Songs.

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1: Linda, you've been listening for years, maybe from the very beginning. Thank you for all that you do. 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

0: Hey, what's up, Life Songs family? This is Tora Wells. Tell me something good.
1: Sure thing. I'm Libby. And Reverend Bill Terry, over on the West Bank in the Point, was looking for some ways for his congregation to make an impact. Mount Olivet Episcopal Church in Algiers Point settled on settling debt, medical debt. See, originally the church had set aside some money to commission a statue for their church building, but after Reverend Terry preached the Beatitudes, church members agreed the statue could wait. They could make a big difference in some hurting lives right there in their community. Inspired by another church in South Carolina specifically, Mount Olivet is working with Undo Medical Debt. It's a nonprofit that purchases medical debt at a fraction of the cost, providing freedom for families crushed by unpayable bills. Reverend Bill says this project fits right into Jesus's Beatitudes teaching, a calling to relieve suffering. This past Easter, the church raised $17,000, and that was able to purchase and forgive $1.7 million in medical debt. Freedom, that's incredible, and a great way to live out the love of Jesus and take care of our neighbors in need. That's what's going on the West Bank, and that's today's good news on Uplifting Life Songs.
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What's more fun than a saxophone solo? I don't know. That's Pat Barrett. I've got a fire on uplifting life songs. The days of summer fun continue. I'm Libby, and it looks like rain's going to continue for us this afternoon. High around 82, and if you're in the Lake Vista neighborhood, you got a boil water advisory in effect for now.

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That's Tasha Layton on Life Songs. Hey, good afternoon. I'm Libby. What is the first sign of summer to you? It's already June 3rd. And I don't know, for some reason it feels like, wait, has summer started yet? But it definitely has. Maybe for you it's when your lawn grows twice as fast as your kids, or when all those shuttered seasonal snowball stands start opening up. For me, it's my annual summer wardrobe crisis. Somehow all my clothes immediately feel just too heavy and bulky for this level of humidity, and I feel like I just don't fit in anything appropriate for summer. I don't know. It's socks? Oof, forget about those for a few months. 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

0: not just a one and done thing. It's a daily surrender, letting go and letting God take control. That's Need to Breathe, the long surrender on Uplifting Life Songs. I'm Libby. Good afternoon. I've got our Life Songs uplifting word for you today. Some encouragement. It's the Great Commission, which is what this passage is often called. It's when Jesus met with his followers one last time before ascending to heaven to give them an assignment to actively share the good news of the gospel, to teach people to follow his ways and to welcome them into the global family of God. Here's what Matthew 28:19 says, "Therefore go and make disciples of all nations, baptizing them in the name of the Father and of the Son and of the Holy Spirit."
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They're coming back to Baton Rouge this fall. Details at lifesongs.com. It's Mercy Me, Oh Death. Hey, I'm Libby. Good afternoon. Rain likely this afternoon. Highs around 84. And if you are in the Lake Vista neighborhood, Lakeshore area, you got to boil your water. That advisory is in effect following a water main break. So bottled water and used boiled water for your safety for now. She is also coming back to the area in New Orleans this fall. Again, details at lifesongs.com. 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
1: Life Songs is awesome. I listen to y'all in the car and on the way to class. It's very uplifting and positive, and I'm so grateful to have a station that spreads the message of Jesus every day.

0: 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Make wayeth for thine life song summer fun tip of the day!
1: Ah, yes. The occasional thunderstormy summer afternoons. May see one of those today. I'm Libby. And our summer fun tip today is to make the most of your time inside by showing off those hidden talents. Yeah. Pogo stick jumping? Great. Hula hooping? Awesome. Know some magic tricks? Want to sing? Dance? Host a family talent show. And maybe show off some of those skills by posting your family video on our Facebook or Instagram page. Share with us.
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0: Jamie McDonald on Uplifting Life Songs. Good afternoon. I'm Libby. If you got a summer fun vacation planned, one thing you got to pack with you that doesn't take up any room in your carry-on, the Life Songs app. You got to be reminded that God is good all the time, even while on vacation, right? 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And if you're taking a summer fun staycation, well, just stick with me. I'm a gone pecan for now, but Abby is on the way next with some more great encouragement for your afternoon on these Life Songs days of summer fun.
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0: 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Scripture says God will give you a new song. 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

This is for the busted hearts. This is for the question marks. This is for the outcast soul. Lost control, no one knows. Sing it for the can't go back. Sing it for the broken past. Sing it for

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0: God is good all the time. Hey, it's Abby here, and you are tuned in to Uplifting Life Songs. Hopefully, you're having such a great day so far. It's Wednesday, and you know what I do every single Wednesday. I gotta hear it. Tell me something good on this What's Good Wednesday. Call or text me, 855-816-8581. Tell me something good on this What's Good Wednesday. For me personally, I'm trying to think. My sister and her husband, so my brother-in-law, they are coming in to visit us this weekend. And we, my husband and I, are both so excited to have them and show them around New Orleans because they have never been to New Orleans. I think my brother-in-law has for like a work trip, but you know it's so different when you're here for work. So we're excited to show them around our new home. And we're really, really excited. So that's my What's Good Wednesday. But I'd love to hear from you. Tell me something good on this What's Good Wednesday. 855-816-8581.
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0: You are tuned in to Uplifting Life Songs. Hey, it's Abby here, and the weather for today, I'm going to be honest with you. If you love rain, it's looking great. If you don't love rain, well, it's not looking too good. Today we have a high of 78 degrees. Going to be a 100% chance of rain today. Haven't really looked outside in a little bit, so can't tell you if it's raining at this very moment, but I did hear it a few minutes ago. So it's probably going to be on and off for the entire day. Thunderstorms, very likely. Again, a 100% chance of rain today. And it's not really slowing down tonight. Tonight we have a low of 76 degrees. Going to be some scattered thunderstorms earlier on, then some cloudy skies overnight. Looks like a 60% chance of rain tonight. And hopefully it'll go away just for a little bit tomorrow, because tomorrow we have a high of 82, mostly cloudy skies. A stray shower or thunderstorm is possible. Looks like 15% chance of that. And tomorrow night, a low of 75. Going to be partly cloudy skies. Another 15% chance of a stray shower or thunderstorm. So get ready. Bring that rain jacket. Bring that umbrella. And please drive safe today as you are coming home from school or work or whatever you're doing.
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1: 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Sometimes when you just hear the testimony, just to hear the music, how rejuvenated it is and refreshing, you know, it's just amazing.

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1: 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Hey, it's Abby here. And man, we are grateful. We definitely, definitely are grateful for you, God. Well, hey, I have a question for you. Do you have any plans this summer? Well, if you do, or even if you don't, you definitely do not need to forget about Vacation Bible School. 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

0: You are tuned in to Uplifting Life Songs. Hey, it's Abby here, and today's Life Songs uplifting word is coming from Matthew chapter 28, verse 19. It says, "Therefore go and make disciples of all nations, baptizing them in the name of the Father and of the Son and of the Holy Spirit." This verse is in the middle of what us believers call the Great Commission. And it's a verse that I think a lot of us believers live by, or at least should live by. Jesus, our Savior, is saying, go. Go make disciples. Go tell others about me, about Jesus. Go baptize people in the name of the Father, the Son, the Holy Spirit. He is telling us to help others know him, to make disciples or believers. It's what we need to do. And I know a lot of people my age and older, really just anyone at some point in life, wonder, what is my purpose? I think anyone on this earth asks themselves that question at some point in life. What is my purpose? Well, this verse is the answer. This is our purpose, to make disciples or believers of all nations, to help others know and believe in Jesus Christ. This is our mission. This is our purpose. It's a great purpose, making disciples, helping others to Christ. It's really not such a bad purpose in this life, if you ask me. If you felt encouraged and uplifted by this verse, then share it with others. And you can share it with others by heading to our Facebook page or Instagram, or you can sign up for the daily uplifting email where you get the Life Songs uplifting word brand new every day in your email inbox. 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

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Hey, it's Abby here, and I just want to quickly say thank you. Thank you so much. For the past 47 years, thank you for being a part of our Life Songs family. We are a listener-funded station, so because of you and because of your generosity, we're celebrating almost half a century of broadcasting the good news of God and of sharing God's love together. And you're helping us share hope with our community every single day, and that really is something to celebrate. So from the bottom of all of our hearts here at Life Songs, I just want to say thank you. Thank you, thank you, thank you. We are so grateful for you today and every day.

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1: 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I love Life Songs. 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Y'all are a blessing. Keep doing the work that you do.
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Hey, it's Abby here on this What's Good Wednesday. Tell me something good. Call or text me 855-816-8581. Well, here is something good coming up. There is a Mississippi man who received help after a devastating ice storm. Well, he is now helping complete a circle of kindness. What exactly happened? Well, find out in today's good news story that's coming up in just a little bit. So stick around right here to Uplifting Life Songs.

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0: Hey, Light Song, this is Matthew West. Tell me something good.
1: I'd be happy to tell you something good. Well, when a devastating ice storm slammed into Ripley, Mississippi back in January, Leslie suddenly found himself dealing with the challenges that come with a disaster. You know, power outages, uncertainty, and really just everyday routines turning upside down. Well, then help arrived. Through Procter & Gamble's Disaster Relief Program and its partnership with Matthew 25 Ministries, Leslie was able to do something many of us rarely think twice about, which was take a hot shower and wash his clothes. He says that simple act provided what he called a slice of normalcy during one of the toughest times in his life. But Leslie never forgot the people who helped him. A few months later, he traveled all the way to Cincinnati, Ohio to visit the headquarters of Matthew 25 Ministries. He wasn't there to receive help this time, though. He was there to give it. Working alongside P&G employees, Leslie packed disaster relief kits and wrote personal notes of encouragement for people facing crisis of their own. It's a reminder that sometimes the people most eager to lend a hand are the ones who remember exactly what it felt like to need one. And thanks to one Mississippi man's gratitude, a little more help, a little more hope, is now headed to families who need it most. Amazing story. That's today's good news story right here on Uplifting Life Songs.
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Hey, it's Abby here, and I'm curious, did you go to our absolute fun Life Song Summer Fun skate night yesterday? Well, if you didn't, don't you fret, because every single Tuesday, all the way till the end of July, every Tuesday, we're having the Life Songs Summer Fun Skate Night. It is such a great time. We have a couple of us every single week there to skate with you, and we have your Summer Fun soundtrack from 6 to 8 p.m. during our skate night. 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
1: Your summer fun tip of the day is host a family talent show. 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
1: This is Teresa. Thank you for always giving me a touch of God's love. I love y'all, and I love Life Songs, and I couldn't listen to any other radio. Y'all are in my heart. Thank you so much.
0: Uplifting Life Songs.

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Hey, it's Abby here. And in John 21, Peter just experienced a deeply personal moment of restoration with Jesus. Yet almost immediately, he turned his attention to another disciple and asked, "What about him?" And Jesus' response was simple and direct. Jesus said, "Don't worry about him. You follow me." And it reminds me, it's really easy to compare our calling, our growth, or even our pace with someone else's. But God has written a unique story

0: for you and for me, for each of us. He is not asking us to live someone else's journey. He's inviting us to be faithful with the one he already has placed in front of us. And that kind of focus brings peace. Instead of measuring ourselves against another person's blessings or platform or progress or whatever, we can rest in the goodness of God's plan for our own lives. Faithfulness, it's not about matching someone else's highlight reel. It's about saying yes to Jesus right where we are. And for all of us, it's encouraging news. Whether today feels ordinary or busy or uncertain or full of opportunity, God is at work in every single step. Your story matters. My story matters. Your assignment matters. And the same Jesus who restored Peter is still guiding his people with grace and purpose.
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1: 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Thank Life Songs for always encouraging me and being there. And y'all are wonderful in a lost world. And I cannot wait till Jesus comes back so it'll all be right.

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Hey, it's Abby here, and you are tuned in to Uplifting Life Songs. Hopefully you're having such a great day so far. It is a Wednesday. It's a What's Good Wednesday, so tell me something good. Call or text me, 855-816-8581. Tell me something good on this What's Good Wednesday. I'll tell you something good for me. My sister and her husband, aka my brother-in-law, they are coming to New Orleans this weekend to see my husband and I. We're so excited. They have never been to New Orleans before. I think my brother-in-law has actually been for like a work trip, but we all know that's very different than actually coming to enjoy the weekend in New Orleans. So I'm very excited to show them around places that we love here so far and just show them our new home. So that's my What's Good Wednesday, and I'd love to hear from you. Call or text me, 855-816-8581. Tell me something good on this What's Good Wednesday. Still trying to be.

0: You are tuned in to Uplifting Life Songs. Hey, it's Abby here. And the weather for today looking, well, pretty rainy. So hopefully you're going to enjoy it. It looks like a 100% chance of rain today. But tonight, a low of 76, looks like less than 25% chance of rain. A stray shower or thunderstorm is possible. But either way, make sure you are driving safe tonight and bring a rain jacket, bring an umbrella just in case, because you really might need it tomorrow as well. We have a high of 83 tomorrow, partly to mostly cloudy sky. A stray shower or thunderstorm is possible, less than 20% chance of that. And then tomorrow night, a low of 76. Going to be a few clouds and another 15% chance of rain. A stray shower or thunderstorm is possible. So again, bring that rain jacket, bring that umbrella, drive safe, because it looks like it's going to be raining for basically the foreseeable future. We have at least a some chance of rain. So again, bring that rain jacket, bring that umbrella, and drive safe out there for the foreseeable future.
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Hey, it's Abby here. 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I mean, it's truly a great thing. God moves through Vacation Bible School. 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
1: 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And I can't even say how much the Lord has used this nation

0: 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Hey, it's Abby here, and I just want to say a quick thank you. Thank you so much. For the past 47 years, thank you for being a part of the Life Songs family. 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
1: Three brothers in a fire, willing to die for their faith. But you were with them in the fire, and they walked out the next day. And Daniel met a lion, because he chose to pray. But you shut the mouth of that lion, and he walked out the next day.

0: You are tuned in to Uplifting Life Songs. Hey, it's Abby here, and the Life Songs Uplifting Word is from Matthew today, chapter 28, verse 19. And it says, "Therefore, go and make disciples of all nations, baptizing them in the name of the Father, and of the Son, and of the Holy Spirit." Now, this verse is in the middle of what us believers call the Great Commission, and it's a verse that I think a lot of believers live by, or at least should live by. Jesus, our Savior, is saying, go. Go make disciples. Go tell others about me, about Jesus. Go baptize people in the name of the Father, Son, and Holy Spirit. He is telling us to help others know Him, to make disciples or believers. It's what we need to do. And I know a lot of people, you know, especially around my age, maybe younger, really at some point in everyone's life, I really want to bet that, that everyone at some point in life asks the question, what is my purpose? Everyone at some point asks that, what is my purpose? Well, this verse is the answer. This is our purpose, to make disciples or believers of all nations, to help others know and believe in Jesus Christ. This is our mission. This is our purpose. And it's a great purpose, making disciples. You know, helping others to Christ, it's not such a bad purpose in this life, if you ask me. If you felt encouraged and uplifted by this verse like I have, then you can share it with others. And you could do that by heading to our Facebook or our Instagram, or you can sign up for the daily uplifting email where you get the Life Songs Uplifting Word brand new every day in your email inbox. And you can sign up for that just by heading to our website, which is lifesongs.com.
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2: 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Should damn be living.

You are tuned in to Uplifting Life Songs. Hey, it's Abby here, and today is a very special day. It's June 3rd, which means today is National Egg Day. Yeah, that's right. Eggs, we all know them, and most of us really love them. We really do. And there's always a different way to make an egg, to eat an egg, which kind of leads me into this big debate that I have with multiple people on multiple occasions, is that there are two types of foods out there that are very versatile. It's the egg and it's the potato. So my question to you is, which do you think is more versatile, eggs or potatoes? Because I'm telling you, you have so many different ways of having an egg. Of course, National Egg Day, I'll tell you my favorite, scrambled. Love a good scrambled egg with cheese. It's chef's kiss. Perfect to die for. But they also got so many different egg options, right? You got the hard boiled, you got raw. Some people do that. I could never. You also got Eggs Benedict, which I've never had, but I hear it's amazing. But then you also have a potato. So many different ways you can do a potato. You can make French fries, you can do mashed potatoes, baked potato, so many others. So I'm curious, which do you think is more versatile? Me personally, I think it's the potato. I know. Some people, I bet 50% of our listeners are saying you're absolutely right. 50% of our listeners are saying you're absolutely wrong. So I'm curious, on this National Egg Day, you gotta let me know, which one is more versatile to you, the egg or the potato?

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Let's catch up. How you been? 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

Yeah, so undeserving, and yet we worship, giving all the praise. Just humble servants, through sweat and tears, till no more fears. Singing the glory of the gospel out to every ear. You cover me with grace, and a love so unconditional. It's got me on my face every day, God. Goes the praise of the

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Hey, it's Abby here, and you are tuned in to Uplifting Life Songs. Hopefully you're having such a great day so far. It is Wednesday. It is a What's Good Wednesday, so you can tell me something good. 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Hopefully you're having a great Wednesday. It is 5:05 to be exact, and hopefully it's about to get better because I'm going to be giving you the Genius Club answer in just a little bit. I, Abby, the Genius Master, is giving you the answer to tomorrow morning's Life Songs Genius Club question, and you're doing the genius thing, which is listening right now. So stick around. In about 5-ish minutes or so, I'm giving you that answer. So stay right here to Uplifting Life Songs.

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Hey, it's Abby here, and you know exactly what time it is. Yes, that's right. It is time for the Genius Club Answer. I, Abby, the Genius Master, some of our listeners call me. I'm giving you the answer right now to tomorrow morning's Life Songs Genius Club question, and the answer is milk. 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So again, Josh from the Life Songs Morning Show is asking you a question tomorrow around 8:10, and you're doing the genius thing right now, which is listening to Life Songs, because I have the answer. And again, the answer is milk. The answer is milk. One more time. Tomorrow morning's Life Songs Genius Club question answer is milk.

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Hey, it's Abby here. And recently there was a Mississippi man who received some help after a devastating ice storm. Well, he is now helping complete a circle of kindness. How exactly? Well, find out in today's good news story that's coming up in just a little bit. So stick around right here to Uplifting Life Songs.

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0: Hey, Life Songs fam. I'm Rachel in Covington. Tell me something good.
1: I'd be happy to tell you something good today. Well, when a devastating ice storm slammed into Ripley, Mississippi back in January, Leslie suddenly found himself dealing with the challenges that come with a disaster, which is power outages, uncertainty, and just everyday routines turned upside down. Then, help arrived. Through Procter & Gamble's Disaster Relief Program and its partnership with Matthew 25 Ministries, Leslie was able to do something many of us rarely even think twice about, which was just to take a hot shower and wash his clothes. He says that simple act provided what he called a slice of normalcy during one of the toughest times in his life. But Leslie never forgot the people who helped him. A few months later, he traveled all the way to Cincinnati, Ohio, to visit the headquarters of Matthew 25 Ministries. He wasn't there this time to receive help, but he was there to give it. Working alongside P&G employees, Leslie packed disaster relief kits and wrote personal notes of encouragement for people facing crisis of their own. It's a reminder that sometimes the people most eager to lend a hand are the ones who remember exactly what it felt like to need one. And thanks to one Mississippi man's gratitude, a little more hope is now headed to families who need it most. That's today's Life Songs good news story right here on Uplifting Life Songs.
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4: Hello, everyone. Welcome to the broadcast today. I'm happy to have this opportunity to spend just a couple minutes with you today. Thank you for allowing me into your day. This week, we're talking about the responsibility of the believer to run their race and to finish strong. Do you know that Holy Spirit is present with you right now to help you in your endeavors to become more like Jesus, but then to reflect the character of Christ in everything that you do, to reveal the purposes of God by living a lifestyle? Listen, there's a great saying from one of the men of old that said, "Then everything that I do, may it be that I preach the gospel of Christ, but when necessary, I will use words." So in other words, my life is to be an example. But often we find in the Christian walk, many people start off very strong. That's normal. That's the normal method of faith, is that you start strong. But walking faithfully in this new life is a struggle. And we find that the world is persistently competing for our everyday devotion. So what starts off with passion can actually fade as we lose persistence in the struggle for my devotion. I mean, there are a lot of distractions in this world. And so what we have to comprehend is the pull for temporary things is real. There is a warfare going on for our attention and our devotion. But I want you to know, nothing compares to the one that loves us the most. He is the reason that we're in the race. Jesus is Lord. And so I don't want it to be that you or I ever fail in our commitment before the Lord.

0: and to remain rooted in Christ Jesus, but in my race before the Lord and with people, and to fulfill my God-given purpose for those around me. Remember, we add life to the sphere of influence God has given us. So why in the world would we want to walk away from the commitments that God has established in our life? There are people that God gave to our life many years ago, and they're not here anymore because struggles come, hurts come, disappointments come, and the easiest thing to do is walk away from it instead of just staying committed and working through my struggles, because ultimately Christ is working out our selfishness. Get rid of selfishness.
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Hey, it's Abby here. And I'm curious if you went to our Life Song Summer Fun skate night last night. Well, if you didn't, don't fret, because every single Tuesday we have our Life Song Summer Fun skate night. It's a great time. I mean, seriously.

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I mean, seriously, it's a great, great time. 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

0: You are tuned in to Uplifting Life Songs. Hey, it's Abby here. And in John 21, Peter had just experienced a deeply personal moment of restoration with Jesus. Yet almost immediately, he turned his attention to another disciple. And he asked Jesus, what about him? Well, Jesus' response was simple and direct. He said, don't worry about him. You follow me. And it's easy to compare our calling, our growth, or even our pace with someone else's, like Peter seemed like he did. But God has written a unique story for you and for me, for each of us. He is not asking us to live someone else's journey. He's inviting us to be faithful with the one he has placed in front of us. And that kind of focus brings peace. Instead of measuring ourselves against another person's blessings or platform or progress, we can rest in the goodness of God's plan for our own lives. Faithfulness is not about matching someone else's highlight reel. It's about saying yes to Jesus right where we are. For all of us, that's very encouraging news. Whether today feels ordinary or busy or uncertain or full of opportunity, God is at work in every step. Your story matters. Your assignment matters. And the same Jesus who restored Peter is still guiding his people with grace and purpose.
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1: This is Michael. I work over here at Nolens Sports in Hammond. 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The only music station that actually plays in the store is this station. I kid you not. The customers come in, and they're like, I can't believe y'all are playing Christian music in the store. And we're like, yeah, of course. 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
2: 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Look, I got a roof and a bed.

0: 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Hey, it's Abby here, and you are tuned in to Uplifting Life Songs. Hopefully you're having such a great day. I mean, come on, it can't be that bad, right? Well, hey, if you are not having the very best day, here is something that might make it just a little bit better.
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0: Your summer fun tip of the day is to host a family talent show. It's a great way for kids to show off their singing and dancing or reveal hidden talents, involve the family in their hobbies, and more. 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That's today's life song summer fun tip of the day.

0: You are tuned in to Uplifting Life Songs. Hey, it's Abby here, and today's Life Songs uplifting word is coming from Matthew chapter 28, verse 19. And it says, "Therefore, go and make disciples of all nations, baptizing them in the name of the Father, and of the Son, and of the Holy Spirit." Now, this verse is in the middle of what us believers call the Great Commission. And it's a verse that I think a lot of us believers live by, or at least should live by. Jesus, our Savior, is saying, go make disciples, go tell others about me, about Jesus, go baptize people in the name of the Father, Son, and Holy Spirit. He's telling us to help others know him, to make disciples or believers. It's what we need to do. I know a lot of us, a lot of people my age and older and younger, honestly anyone, at some point in their life, including my own, asks, what is my purpose? At some point in everyone's life, we wonder this, what is my purpose? Well, this verse is the answer. This is our purpose, to make disciples or believers of all nations, to help others know and believe in Jesus Christ. This is our mission. This is our purpose. And it's a great purpose, making disciples. Helping others to Christ is not such a bad purpose in this life, if you ask me. If you felt encouraged and uplifted by this verse like I have, then you can share it with others. And you can do that by heading to our Facebook page or our Instagram, or you can sign up for the daily uplifting email where you get the Life Songs uplifting word brand new every day in your email inbox. 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Well, that's it for me. I'm heading out for the day. But don't worry, I will be back tomorrow at 2 p.m. Have a great rest of your Wednesday, everybody. And keep listening right here to Uplifting Life Songs.
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2: Honey, I've made a big decision. 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
2: Well, I'm all the way in, but only some of the time. Sundays, major holidays, you know, when life is going badly, that kind of thing.
4: So you're not exactly born again. You're just a better version of the same exact person.
2: 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But look, the good news is I'm almost fully committed to the important stuff. Love thy neighbor, don't steal.
4: Wait a second. You stole my fries yesterday.
2: That's why I said almost.
4: Oh boy. I'm praying for you right now, Tim.
5: Well, the conversation you just heard might sound absurd, but if we're honest, sadly we all know people like Tim. But the truth is, there is no such thing as a part-time Christian. You either are one, or you're not. There is no in between. Hi, I'm Philip Keller, and you're listening to Cornerstone Connection with Pastor Gary Hamrick. In Psalm 91, King David says he wants to live a blameless life. Now, that doesn't mean completely perfect, but it does mean fully committed. Pastor Gary helps us understand David's language next as he moves ahead in his teaching series from the book of Psalms. Here's Pastor Gary Hamrick with today's Cornerstone Connection, A Blameless Life.
6: Let's take our Bibles, if you would, please, and join me in the book of Psalms. We're going to be in Psalm 101 today. Psalm 101, it is of David, a psalm, so we know the one who was inspired by the Holy Spirit to write these words. It is King David. He writes here, I'm going to read all of it, it's only 8 verses. Psalm 101 of David, a psalm. I will sing of your love and justice. To you, O Lord, I will sing praise. I will be careful to lead a blameless life. When will you come to me? I will walk in my home with blameless heart. I will set before my eyes no vile thing. The deeds of faithless men I hate. They will not cling to me. Men of perverse heart shall be far from me. I will have nothing to do with evil. Whoever slanders his neighbor in secret, him will I put to silence. Whoever has haughty eyes and a proud heart, him will I not endure. My eyes will be on the faithful in the land, that they may dwell with me. He whose walk is blameless will minister to me. No one who practices deceit will dwell in my house. No one who speaks falsely will stand in my presence. Every morning I will put to silence all the wicked in the land. I will cut off every evildoer from the city of the Lord. Let's pause there and pray. Father in heaven, it is our desire now to seek your face as we open up your word to hear what you would have to say to us. And as we hold our Bibles in our hands and we look here at Psalm 101, we pray that you would use this chapter to directly impact us, Lord. That we would grow more in our faith, that we would be conformed more to your image, that you would do your good work in our life and our church. May we be not only hearers, but doers. Be our protector. Watch over us physically, spiritually, emotionally, every way, Lord. Have your way with us today as we study Scripture together. It's in Jesus' name that we pray. And everyone said, Amen. If you'll notice here in Psalm 101, I want to highlight the key verse, which is verse 2, where David says that he wants to be careful to lead a blameless life. Underline that or highlight that in your Bibles there in verse 2. David says that the ambition of his heart is to lead before God a blameless life. Notice he didn't say, I want to lead a successful life. I want to lead a happy life. I want to lead a good life. He doesn't even say, I want to lead a long life. Not that there's anything wrong with those things in the right perspective and with the right motives. I think David himself was a man who experienced a successful, good, long life. But what David is saying is the most important thing, the supreme thing, the preeminent desire of his heart is to lead a blameless life. To lead a blameless life. Now, it's not the only time he uses that word blameless in this chapter. He uses it two more times. You'll notice with me at the beginning of verse 2, that's when he says, I want to be careful to lead a blameless life. At the end of verse 2, he talks about a blameless heart. And in verse 6, he references a blameless walk, how one conducts him or herself in life. So he's heavy on this theme in chapter 101 about being blameless, a blameless life, a blameless heart, a blameless walk. And if you think that the idea of being blameless is a high standard, that the bar's set pretty high when you hear him talk about being blameless, well, you need to read the King James and the New King James Version on that word. If you have a King James Bible or New King James, it doesn't use the word blameless like I'm reading from the NIV. King James and New King James uses the word perfect. Perfect. In verse 2, the New King James reads, I will behave wisely in a perfect way. I will walk within my house with a perfect heart, which should cause us to ask whether you're reading the word blameless or perfect. It should cause us to ask, well, who's that person? I mean, who among us can lead a blameless, let alone a perfect life? Well, in order for us to really understand what he's talking about, we have to dig a little bit deeper here. And I don't want to become, you know, Professor Gary, but sometimes understanding the original language is important for us to grasp the meaning behind the verse. And in this particular case, the word we're looking at is blameless, or some translations perfect. In Hebrew, the word blameless is tamim, tamim. And it translates sincere, upright, whole, complete, and having integrity. Sincere, upright, whole, complete, having integrity. That's the word used here in the original Hebrew language. So even though it's translated perfect in King James and New King James, it doesn't mean perfect the way we think perfect. When we think perfect, we think someone who's never sinned, someone who's never done anything wrong, someone who's never made a mistake. Well, who besides Jesus is that person? None of us is perfect. There's none righteous, the Bible makes clear. No, not one. So why should we waste our time talking about leading a blameless life or living a perfect life if in fact it means a life that where you never make a mistake? But that's not what it's saying here. Not in its original language, not in the original context here. What it means when it talks about perfect or blameless is the sense of living a whole and complete life before God of sincerity and integrity. No half-hearted walk with God. Living a blameless life, David is saying, I want to live a life that is wholly devoted, wholly committed, not half-hearted, not insincere, but sincere and full of integrity. You know, you're either all in or you're not. David is saying, I'm all in. Christianity is like being pregnant, friends. All right, you're either pregnant or you're not. You're not a little bit. All right, and so it is with Christianity. You're either all in or you're not. It's not like I'm just going to be a little bit of a Christian. David is writing here, of course, in Old Testament terms, before the cross, but nevertheless, he's saying, I want to live a life that's all in. I want to lead a life. I want to be careful to lead a blameless life before God. I want to live a sincere, upright, wholehearted life with integrity before God. So, blameless doesn't mean without fault, doesn't mean you've never made a mistake. It means all those other things that tamim means: sincere, integrity, whole, complete. Now, just to show you from Scripture that the word blameless doesn't mean someone who's never made a mistake, I want to give you two examples from the Bible of two men who were referred to as blameless. The first example is Noah. The Bible tells us that Noah was a blameless man. In Genesis 6:9, this is what the verse says in Genesis 6:9, Noah was a righteous man, blameless among the people of his time, and he walked with God. Blameless. And there's that word again in Hebrew, tamim. This is the word that describes Noah. Now, we know that Noah wasn't perfect in the sense that he never did anything wrong. He had his faults. He had his shortcomings, right? Remember that after the floodwaters seceded and Noah stepped off the ark after having been on there, mind you, for, when you do the math, he was on the ark for a little bit more than a year. During the duration of the flood, and then the floodwaters receded. By the time he disembarks from the ark, he's been on there for a little more than a year. What's the first thing that Noah does after he gets off the ark? What's the first thing he does? He plants a vineyard, grows grapes, gets drunk, takes off all his clothes, acting like he attends West Virginia University. Do you know what I'm saying to you? Okay, now before you shoot me or send me an email, that's not me giving you that stat. Actually, according to the Princeton Review, I just read this. The Princeton Review, like that's the bastion of journalism. But anyway, the Princeton Review ranked the top 100 party schools 2017 in America. West Virginia University ranked number 2. Number 2 is one of the highest party schools in the country. By the way, number one party school in the country, University of Wisconsin. And I find it a bit ironic that the party school, University of Wisconsin, ends with sin. But anyhow, But here Noah is, living like a frat boy, attending Alpha Beta booze fraternity. And he gets drunk, takes off all his clothes, and goes down in his tent, and he's just, you know, lying there, spread eagle. And he has three sons, Shem, Ham, and Japheth.
5: 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That number again is 84828. 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In Psalm 91, King David says he wants to live a blameless life. Now that word blameless

one thing we do know is Ham comes out of the tent and he makes fun of his dad to his two brothers, to Shem and to Japheth. Now, Shem and Japheth have enough sense that we're going to honor dad, all right? Dad became three sheets to the wind, and we're not going to make fun of it. We're going to cover it up. So they take basically a bathrobe. They go into the tent, Shem and Japheth. And the Bible says, and they walk backwards. And I suppose until they see, like, dad's feet, all right, lying on it. And then they just kind of drop the bathrobe over him to cover him up. Now, you might wonder, why in the world did they go backwards like that? I mean, these are grown men at this point. You know, I mean, they're grown men. Why not just go in? They've probably seen dad naked a bunch of times. And, you know, just take the bathrobe in and cover him up. Because he's 600 years old. Nobody should have to see that, friends. I know people want to make spiritual sense out of why did they walk backwards, because it must have been the way God instructed. They just didn't want to see a 600-year-old naked man. That's why they went backwards, dropped the bathrobe over him. But Noah was not, in that sense, a perfect man. Interestingly, first time in the Bible the word wine is mentioned. First time in the Bible the word drunk is mentioned over that story. And yet the Bible says about Noah that he was a blameless man. Because tamim means that he was nevertheless, despite his shortcomings, a man who was all in with God and who was wholly devoted and was about sincerity and integrity. Yeah, we're going to have our failures from time to time. But David says, I'm going to be careful to lead a blameless life. Another example of a blameless person in the Bible is Abraham. In Genesis 17:1, God commanded him, when Abraham was 99 years old, the Lord appeared to him and said, I am God Almighty, walk before me and be blameless. Now, he didn't have a spotless record either. I mean, he wasn't out getting drunk, but he had some problems with lying. And there's one occasion in the Bible where they go down to Egypt, he and his wife Sarah. There was a famine in the land, and so they go down to Egypt. And Abraham knew the culture of his day. Now, let me explain. The culture of the day is, besides the way that people then and still immorally take another man's wife, back in the day, if someone was married, you wouldn't just, you know, outright steal the woman from a man if she were married to that man. If you saw that she was beautiful, you couldn't just take her unless her husband accidentally died. If he met some tragedy, then all of a sudden now she's a widow and she's free. So Abraham knows this. This is the mentality. Now he's going to Egypt, where Pharaoh's the most powerful guy. You know what Pharaoh's? Pharaoh's going to take one look at Sarah, and Abraham knows this. She's beautiful. I married a hot woman, and so Pharaoh's going to like her, and he's going to want to kill me so that now she's this grieving widow. And so he knows this, so what does he do? He goes down to Pharaoh and he says, she ain't my wife, she's my sister. She's my sister. Because he's throwing her under the bus, because now it's basically, she's free game, just don't kill me. What a man. But he says, she's my sister, now he lies. Now, it's a half-truth, because the fact of the matter is the Bible tells us that Sarah is the half-sister of Abraham, her husband. The Bible says that they share the same father, different mothers. Yes, Abraham married his half-sister. I will not make a reference again to West Virginia University. I'm not going to say that. But what I am saying is that a half-truth is a complete lie. And yet the Bible says about Abraham, blameless guy. He told some lies. So again, it's not this picture. We don't want this concept of, well, who can ever live up to that standard, living a blameless, perfect life before God? No, I was just talking about people who are intentional. Despite their shortcomings, people who are intentional about living a holy, devoted, complete, upright, sincere life before God with integrity. That's the goal here. That's the desire. God knows that we're frail. God knows we're going to mess up. God knows that we are all people who have feet of clay, but the desire of our heart should be to lead a blameless life before God, to be intentional about living a life before God that honors him and pleases him. Noah and Abraham were both blameless guys, but they had their shortcomings. Blameless is not sinless, but blameless in this sense is an intentional effort to lead

0: a sincere, upright, wholehearted life with integrity before God. By the way, the word blameless appears in the New Testament too. Now, when you go into the New Testament, you're changing original languages. Old Testament originally written in Hebrew, New Testament originally written in Greek. But the word blameless applies in different ways in the New Testament too. For example, you don't need to turn. I'm going to read some of these verses quicker than you can find them. But the word blameless is used in the New Testament to describe Christians. In Ephesians 1:4, it says, "For he chose us in him," God did, "before the creation of the world to be holy and blameless in his sight." It is a word that is used to describe how we should also behave as we await the return of Christ. In 2 Peter 3:14, it says, "So then, dear friends, since you are looking forward to this, make every effort to be found spotless, blameless, and at peace with them." The Apostle Peter is writing that saying, while you're waiting for the return of Christ, be men and women who are living a life of integrity by being blameless before God. It's also a word that appears in the New Testament as a qualification for elders in the church. Elders who serve in leadership capacities in the church. In the book of Titus chapter 1, the word is used twice in verse 6 and 7 to describe the qualifications for an elder. It says this, "An elder must be blameless, the husband of but one wife, a man whose children believe and are not open to the charge of being wild and disobedient. Since an overseer is entrusted with God's work, he must be blameless." The word is used again. It's the only word among the qualifications for an elder that is repeated twice. Now again, it's a different word from the Hebrew tamim. It is a different word in the Greek. It is angeklotos, and it just simply means one who is without accusation. Again, it doesn't mean someone who's perfect. There's no perfect elder. There's no perfect Christian. There's no perfect pastor in the sense that we think of perfect, like never making a mistake and never sinning. But it is still a call to live a life in such a way that you're not giving people fuel for the fire by stuff that you're doing that would raise their question about your character. That you are living a life in such a way that you are not giving people the open opportunity to accuse you of things. Now, yes, people will unfortunately say slanderous, gossiping, lying things about us from time to time. And we can't control always the things that people say about us. But we have a role in making sure we're not helping people to have room to accuse us by living a blameless life. A life that is wholeheartedly devoted to the Lord, sincere and with integrity. So this word is both Old Testament and New Testament. But looking into Psalm 101, which is where we are today, David actually tells us here that there are three things that threatened his living a blameless life. Three things that potentially threatened his living a blameless life before God. And this is good for us to take notes on because these are the same things that threaten the potential for us to lead a blameless life. The first thing that he talks about, the potential threat, is what he looks at. It's what he looks at. Notice here in Psalm 101, verse 2 and 3. The last part of verse 2, David says, "I will walk in my house with blameless heart." Verse 3, "I will set before my eyes no vile thing." I will set before my eyes no vile thing. I'm going to guard what I look at. Now, we don't know whether David wrote this chapter before or after his affair with Bathsheba. So either he didn't heed his own advice if he wrote this before the affair, or maybe this was written after the affair and now he's made a new resolution about guarding his eyes and so he writes about it in this psalm. We don't know, but either way we can learn from it. Because there David was on one spring night, the Bible says, at the time when kings go off to war, his Israeli army was off in battle, and David was at home in his palace with idle time on his hands. And he strolls out on the roof of his palace one spring night, and he looks out, and there on the roof of his neighbor's house is a beautiful woman, Bathsheba, who's bathing. Now, as uncommon as that would be for us, that was not uncommon in that day. Your roof was actually an extension of your home. And that stairways would take you up to the roof, and it was a place where rainwater would be caught, and so you would use it as drinking water, and you'd bathe in it as also. So she's probably, you know, giving her the benefit of the doubt, she's probably just up there bathing, and you know, it's dusk time, and she's thinking maybe under the cover of early darkness, or maybe she's even thinking, because the Bible says at the time when kings go off to war, that David isn't even home, that he's off fighting with his army as he should have been.
1: 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If you're enjoying Pastor Gary's teaching here on Cornerstone Connection, you'll want to check out our website, cornerstoneconnection.cc. That's one of two great ways to get to know a little more about us. Here's the other. 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Cornerstone Connection is a production of Cornerstone Chapel, Leesburg, Virginia.

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Lucifer was the greatest single achievement of God's creative ability. And it looked like it was going to go well. He was called the anointed cherub until he looked in the mirror, metaphorically. He looked at himself and said, look at how magnificent I am. And then from that moment, pride filled his heart, and then you have his great fall. And it was such a great fall. In Isaiah 14, Isaiah writes that five times he says, I will be like the Most High. I will sit on the holy mountain. There's his pride. You go all the way to the Garden of Eden, and a serpent shows up. And what is the appeal that he uses to Eve? Pride.

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1: Seven weeks ago, I started a series that I called Open Heart Surgery. And I said then that all of us actually need open heart surgery. And the reason for it is that the heart is such an important part of our lives. It's mentioned almost 1,000 times in the Bible about our heart. And I said that the reason for that is we don't see life the way God does. We don't see people the way God does. We look at the outward. God said, I don't do that. I only look at the heart of an issue. That was when, remember, Samuel was going to appoint David to be the next king of Israel. The other thing is we underestimate the value or the destructive value of our own heart. Jeremiah said the heart of a man is desperately wicked. It's deceitful above all things. It deceives us. And I think also one last thing when it comes to that is that we need to understand that everything that comes out of our mouth originates in our heart. Everything. And there's no such thing as, oh, it just slipped out. No, it started in our heart and made its way to our mouth. So the first week that I talked about guilt. Some of us have guilt most of our lives. We feel guilty about just terrible things we've done. And we'll try to make it clear that Jesus Christ not only died for your sin, that your sins are forgiven, but he died for your guilt. Paul said there's no condemnation to those who are in Christ Jesus. None. You're not guilty.